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1: And, you know, I want to remind you guys, too, that I was struggling a little bit with our new system and getting the archives. There's so many shows, you know, you can't hear everything. And it's so easy. So if you just go to listen, schedule, hit our show.
0: And there you go.
1: And bam,
0: it's
1: you're
0: right
1: on
0: there.
1: It.
0: All right, hour number three of Mobile Blues Monday. I said we've got a little treat here. I was getting ready to play something, and I had Sherman Robertson on my mind for some reason, and I went to Sherman's thing, and I'm looking, and saw this song, Guitar Man. Well, that made me think. I said, wait a minute. Little Milton had a great cover of Guitar, a great song of Guitar Man, wasn't a cover. He had an album. It was named the same thing. And then I thought, well, there's another guy that I really like that did a Guitar Man song, and that was Junior Brown. And I said, well, wait, I'm just going to put these together. So we're going to start off with Sherman Robertson, Little Milton, Junior Brown, G Love and Special Sauce, along with Kingfish playing guitar. And we're going to finish up with J.J. Cale, Guitar Man. All the same songs, but they're all different.
1: Love
0: they
1: it.
0: All have the same title, though. So
1: can't wait.
0: I love it. And if you're not familiar with Junior Brown, he's really not a blues guy. But, man, that guy can pick. I'm telling you, he is one hell of a guitar player. All right, here we go. This is Sherman Robertson to kick us off from his Going Back Home album. This is Guitar Man.

job down at the car wash, left my mama a goodbye note. By sundown, I'd left Kingston with my guitar under my coat. I hitchhiked all the way down to Memphis, got a room at the YMCA. For the next 3 weeks, I went hunting them nightclubs, looking for a place to play. Well, I thought my picking would set them on fire, but nobody wanted to hire a guitar man. Well, I nearly about starved to death down in Memphis. I run out of money and luck. So I bummed me a ride down to Macon, Georgia on an overloaded poultry truck. I'm down to Panama City, checking out the all-night bars. Hoping I could make myself a dollar making music on my guitar. I got the same old story at them all-night beers. Ain't no room around here for a guitar man, much less a git-steel man. So I slipped in a station wagon, threw my sleeping bag in a back, till I found myself in Mobile, Alabama, at a club they called Big Jack's. A little four-piece band was a-jammin', so I took my guitar and set in. I showed them all what a band would sound like with a swingin' little guitar man. Pick it! Play that guitar, son.

down to the ocean, find yourself down around Mobile. Make it on down to a club called Jack's if you got a little time to kill. Just follow that crowd of people, you'll wind up on his dance floor. Digging the finest little five-piece group up and down the Gulf of Mexico. Guess who's leading that five-piece band? 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
1: It's a marathon.
2: It's a marathon.
1: We're gonna dance till dawn.
3: Well, all right, finished up that Guitar Man set, and I thought that was fun, and I kind of think you did, too.
4: I thought it was great.
3: Certainly, Junior Brown elicited a number of emails and comments from people. Yeah, I've never played Junior Brown on the show, and I've looked for ways to do it because I like Junior Brown. And, yeah, that Git Steel of his is...
4: I've never seen a picture of that before.
3: Yeah, it's... We had a listener called and he said, still keeping an eye out for his custom Git Steel in order to report a sighting to the proper authorities. I love it. But that was fun. I hope you enjoyed that. Okay. Moving along here. Oh, and the other thing I wanted to say about that, too, I played a little Milton because I neglected to mention when we started the show that on Wednesday is the anniversary, if you will, of the passing of Soul Man. And we remember the Soul Man here at WMNF. He was on Friday nights for years with...
4: Oh, baby.
3: Get you a big, long, tall glass of Gatorade. And he loved Little Milton, so we... We'll send that little Milton out to the Soul Man here, wherever he is.
4: How many years did you say?
3: Like
4: 10 years?
3: No, it's not that long.
4: No.
3: No, it's 4 or 5.
4: Oh, okay.
3: I don't remember exactly. But it's, yeah, because 10 years, Marvin wasn't here then playing, and Marvin was on here, and he went over and sat a vigil with Soul Man for a while after he heard it on this show. He didn't know that Soul Man was... In his last days. So, anyway, all right, moving along here. We've got a few more folks that were born this week. Thought we'd give them a little spin. We're going to start off with some Thornetta Davis, a little Barkin' Bill Smith, along with Dave Spector and Ronnie Earle playing the guitar. Not too bad. Accompany us. And we played some Albert Castillo last week. Just, I don't know why, but we're doing it again because Albert has a birthday this week. And then we're going to finish off with one of the guys that I just absolutely love. Got to meet him and hang out with him back in the day. And it was such a cool experience. And that's Sun Seals.
4: Where were you hanging out with him, Larry?
3: I was hanging out with him here. He played a bunch of dates. And I know one of the guys in the Blues Society was a big fishing guy, and he started talking to Son about fishing, and they wanted to go fishing, and I mean, it was just, he was just such a super, super nice guy.
4: Cool.
3: So here we go. This is Thornetta Davis and her tune, Get Up and Dance Your Blues Away. Whoops.
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3: Oops. Sometimes it bees that way. Finished up there, that birthday set. That was Sun Seals. And we can thank Wesley Race. Wesley was the guy that was in the Flamingo Club in Chicago, and he heard Sun Seals, and he picked up the phone and called Bruce Iglauer and says, "You got to hear this guy." And Bruce did, and Sun was with Alligator for about 30 years. And just right near the end of his life, he went with Telarc and did, I think, one album. So anyway, Sun Seals there. Albert Castilla, Barkin' Bill Smith, and Thornetta Davis, all a bunch of birthday folks. All right, let's continue on here. We've got some Anthony Paul and the Soul Orchestra, a little Chris Kane and D.K. Harrell to get in our penultimate set here as we get ready for that clash or that collision between blues and jazz. It's coming up. Here we go. This is the Anthony Paul Soul Orchestra.

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1: All right, finished up that last set with some DK Harrell with post-traumatic love disorder. Look out. Hope you don't have that. Well, what we've got is a little time for our collision here with blues and jazz. It's that time. Bob's in the house getting ready for Jazz in the Night. We're glad to see him. He's been off for a couple of weeks, but he is back, and this should be a great night tonight. But we're going to end with some Ernestine Anderson tonight. And she's got a cool tune. She says, "I love being here with you." And so let us get to that straight away.

0: All right. Ernestine Anderson, I love being here with you from her When the Sun Goes Down album as we close out Mo Blues Monday and make room for Jazz in the Night with Bob Seymour. Please do stick around if you're tuning in early. We like to ease you into Jazz in the Night and get you ready for it. Well, hey, I've had a ball tonight playing the blues for you. I hope you've enjoyed the show. I think Junior Brown elicited more comments than I thought it would, and they were all positive. So I'm going to look harder for maybe another Junior Brown song that I can pass off as a blues song and play it. At least we'll try anyway. Hey, I've got a bunch of requests for next week. We'll get those. Thank you for that. Hey, I hope you have a good week. I will see you next Monday. We'll play some more blues for you and have some more fun and some more foolishness as we always do on a Monday night. Thank you so much for joining us. This is your Community Conscious Radio, WMNF Tampa. 88.5 FM on the dial, WMNF.org, streaming 24/7. 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
1: Live from NPR News in Washington, I'm Ryland Barton. A powerful 7.4 magnitude earthquake struck Colombia today, killing at least 111 people and trapping residents under collapsed buildings. The quake hit 250 miles away from Bogota. Authorities warn of aftershocks and report injuries across the country. This is the most powerful quake in Colombia in a decade. The Trump administration says the U.S. is committing $15.5 million for emergency shelter, food protection, and earthquake assessments. Russia and Ukraine continue to launch deadly airstrikes that the other side simply can't stop. Air offenses far outstrip air defenses, and there's no sign this huge gap will be closed anytime soon. Meanwhile, Ukraine continues to push for its allies, especially the U.S., to send more Patriot missile systems, but they've been made more scarce by the Iran war, as NPR's Greg Myrie explains.
2: Ukraine has run out of defensive missiles just as Russia is ramping up its production of offensive missiles. Now, about 20 countries have Patriots, but the Trump administration is not sending any of them now. No other country is publicly pledging to help Ukraine. The U.S. stockpiles are way down because of the war in Iran. European countries have provided some previously, but have limited stocks and appear unwilling to part with them now. So Ukraine is talking about building a new anti-missile system with European countries, but this is complicated and will take time. There's talk about testing a new missile, but not until the middle of next year.
1: NPR's Greg Myrie reporting. Health Secretary Robert F. Kennedy Jr. today declared a public health emergency in Washington state. As NPR's Selena Simmons Duffin reports, the emergency gives more flexibility to the state during ongoing wildfires.
3: The public health emergency declaration comes on the heels of President Trump's emergency declaration last week. In a statement, Secretary Robert F. Kennedy Jr. said, quote, "We stand with the people of Washington and we will not let them face this crisis alone," unquote. Part of HHS, the Administration for Strategic Preparedness and Response, has sent regional staff to the state and is standing by to send more staff, equipment, and supplies if requested by the state. Around 65,000 people were evacuated out of Spokane last week, but now some roads have reopened and people who live in communities outside of the immediate area of the fires have been allowed to return home. There are other active wildfires throughout the state and the region. Selena Simmons Duffin, NPR News.
1: The trial of a man accused of orchestrating the 1996 killing of rapper Tupac Shakur has started. The trial is expected to last about a month. Dwayne Keffi D. Davis has pleaded not guilty to one charge of murder. Shakur was on his way to perform at a Las Vegas club when a car pulled up beside him. He was shot multiple times and died a week later. People who will testify include those who saw Shakur moments before he was shot, as well as people who are affiliated with a rival record label. It's NPR. The World Health Organization says the fastest-growing Ebola outbreak started in February, months before it was officially declared in May. The WHO regional director says early cases were wrongly attributed to malaria and typhoid. Confirmed cases have reached 4,200, with over 1,900 deaths. In California, tech billionaires are ramping up spending to defeat a wealth tax in the state. As NPR's Bobby Allen reports, Google co-founder Sergey Brin has spent more than $100 million to fight the ballot ballot measure.
4: A November ballot measure known as Proposition 40 would impose a one-time 5% tax on California residents worth more than $1 billion. If passed, the tax would fund health care programs in the state. Leading the fight against the tax is a coalition including Google co-founder Sergey Brin, who has so far spent $102 million to blanket the state with ads and commercials condemning the ballot measure. Brin has compared the tax to the Soviet-style socialism his family fled in the late 1970s. He has moved to the Nevada side of Lake Tahoe to avoid the tax. Brin is also supporting two competing ballot measures in November that would effectively void the billionaire's tax. Bobby Allen, NPR News, Los Angeles.
1: Two drivers of Mercedes-AMG cars have filed a class action lawsuit against a luxury car company, saying that the AMG logo on their driver's seats gets so hot that it literally brands them and causes burns. The plaintiffs allege the front seats of certain Mercedes-AMG vehicles have a design defect where, on a hot day, the raised metallic AMG logo can burn a person's upper back, neck, or shoulder. They want Mercedes to compensate them for medical and other costs. This is NPR News.
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6: This is WMNF Tampa. 88.5 Community Radio. Thank you so much for being with us tonight for Mo Blues Monday. Thanks to Larry and Nancy going out with that Ernestine. Can't do better than that. And I'm Bob Seymour. It's nice to be back. So great to have your company tonight. And let me say thanks to my good friends Mike Cornett last week, Dominic Walker the week before that. And I'm glad to be back here in the Jazz in the Night chair for this Monday evening. We got some great things coming up. In a minute, Freddie Cole. He's got Bill Withers on his mind. Helen Sung's big band, and she does a thing dedicated to Herbie Hancock in just a minute. And we're going to start with somebody I'll bet you've never heard of. I've been hearing a little buzz about Jan Harbeck and his band in Denmark. There seems to be a school of really soulful late night old school swing with a strong blues bent from a couple of these bands in Denmark and Scandinavia generally. Jan Harbeck's tenor saxophone gets us started with a very soulful thing called Out of the Blue here on Jazz in the Night. Stick around. I think you'll hear some things you like.

Wow. Helen Sung, the piano player, and her big band. I've known Helen Sung to be a very talented lady since she's emerged on the jazz scene. Classically trained, only about the time she was leaving college that did she start to have an interest in jazz, as I understand it. And I've seen her a couple of times the past decade, I guess, in New York, where she just about stole the show from the piano bench. But I did not know that she had this kind of talent in her arsenal at leading and writing for jazz orchestra. The Helen Sung Big Band, just out with an album called Oracles, paying tribute to a lot of her mentors in her journey so far. And this was called Pianism. Number three, Herbie Hancock. There are three brief pieces dedicated to Kenny Barron and another great pianist who's one of her mentors, too. Horace Silver, maybe. I know she does a beautiful version of Peace. Anyway, that was Herbie Hancock, who she was honoring with this one. We started with a Jan Harbeck Quartet from Denmark. His soulful tenor saxophone, carrying on the tradition that in Denmark the great Ben Webster used to have that kind of deep sound and lived in Denmark for a long time. Jan Harbeck, Out of the Blue, from the album called Conversation, got us started. And in the middle, a song that you can't help but sing along with. Bill Withers' tune, Lovely Day, was from Freddie Cole. The horn players in Freddie's arrangement were Harry Allen, saxophone, and Terrell Stafford, the trumpet. We're lucky around here with Terrell Stafford being the music director, artistic director of the Sarasota Jazz Festival each spring. And that was from an album called Talk to Me from Freddie Cole. Lived most of his life in Atlanta, grew up as the younger brother of Nat Cole, younger by about a dozen years, and Freddie sure had a great sound. We're just getting started with Jazz in the Night here on Community Radio 88.5 WMNF. Got a lot of nice things to share with you tonight. I hope you'll make yourself comfortable and hang around a little while. This is called 427 Mass Ave, obviously an address in Boston, and one well-known, I learned, to jazz fans in that city. It's been a jazz club for nearly 80 years at 427 Massachusetts Avenue, Wally's Jazz Cafe. They say the door at that address has never stopped swinging. It was the opening song by Warren Wolf, the vibraphonist, on his first album back about 15 years ago. Christian McBride's part of the band here, Jeremy Peltz playing the trumpet, and this swings hard. Now, Warren Wolf is going to be one of the guest stars coming in for New Tampa Jazz Nights at the New Tampa Performing Arts Center as a guest with Chuck Owens' Jazz Surge. Chuck, the great composer, has led the Surge for three decades. They're celebrating their 30th anniversary with two nights at the New Tampa Performing Arts Center. And on the second of those nights, Warren Wolf will be featured along with Terry Lynn Carrington, Randy Brecker on the Friday night, September 25, and on September 26, Warren Wolf and the vocalist Kate McGarry on both of those nights, along with Allison Nash. And the Tampa Jazz Club website has all the details on these two very exciting nights. Let's go back and hear Warren Wolf when he was just getting onto the scene. He's a big man in the jazz world now, on the vibes, also drums and keyboard. 427 Mass Ave.

0: Ron Blake getting the last word or note in on that. A great quartet that Ron led, and a tune written by Duke Pearson, composer from some decades back who wrote great songs and made great records too. That's called Is That So, a song that people have loved to play over the years. Ron Blake, the tenor saxophonist who lived here in Tampa, taught at USF for a couple of years. We kind of knew he was bound for greater things. He worked quite a few years with Roy Hargrove's group all over the world. And for a long time now, Ron has been very prominent on the Saturday Night Live band. Up in that left-hand corner of the screen, you see Ron there. And, of course, that allows him to get around the jazz scene, too. He just is booked on a lot of Saturday nights right in Manhattan. Mistaken Identity was the album with Ron Blake and guitarist Bobby Broom. Bobby's got a nice new one, a tribute to Sonny Rollins. Those two guys go way back. We heard Reed Hoisin's project. Reed is a drummer, longtime drummer in Pittsburgh, who just makes great records the last few years. We heard the Beatles tune, Got to Get You Into My Life. That guitar drew my attention, and he always does. Dan Wilson is a guitarist who got a lot of people's attention through playing with the late organist Joey DeFrancesco. And, boy, his playing always jumps out. The new album by the Reed Hoisin Project is Home. A lot of people doing Beatles tunes. La Lucha does Golden Slumbers on their new one. And it's a problem with a La Lucha album. Too many great songs on the album, and it takes a while to get to them all. We started with Warren Wolf, the Vibes guy from his debut album from about 2011 and 427 Mass Ave, the address of Wally's Jazz Cafe in Boston. Still going strong, I hear. And Warren Wolf is certainly going strong. He'll be appearing with Chuck Owen and the Jazz Surge the same night as Terry Lynn Carrington on September, Saturday night, the 26th of September at the New Tampa Performing Arts Center. And the previous night on the Friday of that weekend, it will be Randy Brecker as special guest. There are other guests too. A big event that weekend, the Jazz Surge 30th Anniversary Concerts, Tampa Jazz Club and the New Tampa Performing Arts Center presenting those. Nice to hear Warren Wolf in his debut. He's made a lot of music. I'm Bob Seymour. We're going to hear something from a trumpeter. Haven't heard in a long time, but I think you'll love his sound. Carl Saunders has a beauty for us in just a minute.
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0: Glad you're here. It's Jazz in the Night on Community Radio, WMNF 88.5, every Monday. Thanks again to Mike Cornett, sitting in 1 week ago, Dominic Walker 2 weeks ago. We'll tell you what Dominic's up to this weekend and some of the other live music things going on this week. There's a lot going on. Carl Saunders occurred to me recently, and then as it happened, I noticed it was his birthday several days ago. The anniversary of his birth, he passed away maybe 3 years ago at age 80. A West Coast player, L.A. and Vegas for many years. A trumpet player who just was instantly identifiable, I think, with the long flowing lines that he would play. He picked up the trumpet in seventh grade, didn't have any lessons, just started playing by ear in the school band. When he graduated high school, he joined the Stan Kenton Orchestra. Still had never had a lesson in how to play the horn. He was a natural and played with so many of the great big bands. He led his own bebop big band, and this is that beautiful song, Love Dance. And a friend of mine once said, who knew Carl, said, we're a little concerned. Nobody's seen him stop playing to take a breath in a long time. And you'll know what I mean when you hear just long flowing lines that were his trademark. Carl Saunders, Bebop Big Band on Jazz in the Night.

Nice duet. That's Chuck Bergeron playing the bass. Kate Reed was the singer. Chuck calls his new collection Bass and Face Duets, and has a whole bunch of singers from one song to another. He's long been a Miami educator and band leader and terrific bass player, and with some time spent on the Seattle jazz scene. Kate Reed is at the Frost School of Music and also has an active presence as a performer in Los Angeles. And they got together as one of the duets on Bass and Face, Devil May Care. Here on Jazz in the Night, WMNF Tampa, Love Dance before that. Wasn't that a beauty? The trumpeter, Carl Saunders, and his bebop big band, Yvonne Lynn's beautiful song. Jazz Till Midnight. Speaking of bass players from Florida, happy birthday to Michael Ross, who's long been a major part of the Bay Area and Sarasota jazz scene. And these days you'll find Michael and his ensemble on the streaming services as Michael J. Ross and Company. Did I say happy birthday? This is from Giraffe, the disc from a couple of years back, and this is called Saffron.

Michael Ross, the bass player, Michael J. Ross and Company, and that's Saffron from the album called Giraffe. Daniel Jordan, the saxophonist, Anthony Aldisi played piano, and the late drummer we've lost a short time ago this summer, Walt Hubbard. Fred Johnson is often heard as part of this ensemble or in a smaller ensemble. He and Michael do a lot of duo or trio things, too. The one and only Fred Johnson. And happy birthday to Michael Ross. We have some other birthdays to take note of as we go along tonight here on Jazz in the Night, our Monday hang at 88.5 WMNF. Coming up, the Tampa Jazz Club season opens at Ybor City's Hillsborough College Main Stage Theater on the 23rd, Sunday the 23rd of this month, with James Suggs and Jeremy Carter doing a centennial tribute, a joint centennial for Miles Davis and John Coltrane. In just a few minutes, we'll hear Miles and Coltrane. Now, you've heard So What before, but you might not have heard this one. From their final tour, One Night in Stockholm, the band doing So What when it was still pretty new, only had been out for a few months, so pretty new to those listeners, and a new version to most of us. Before we do that, here's Joey Alexander. Joey, you may know the story. Herbie Hancock kind of got credited with discovering Joey in Indonesia, in Bali. He was about 10 years old. He came to New York. He took the jazz world by storm. He wasn't just a kid with a lot of chops. He was an artist. And that was a few years back. He's now just moved back to Bali, to his home, at age 22, maybe 23 now, and has a new album called Celestial Keeper. A few standards and several originals, and he plugs in on a few things, but here is acoustic piano and one of the standards of standards, Stella by Starlight, and check out the sound these days of a great pianist. Here's Joey Alexander's newest.

That was in Stockholm in the spring of 1960, and that music was brand new. Maybe a few people in the Stockholm audience had had a chance to hear the album Kind of Blue, but it

was hot off the presses at that time. And this was, it's billed as the final tour, Miles Davis and John Coltrane, a few concerts in Europe that were all recorded and only put out about 2018 or so, with Miles and Coltrane, Wynton Kelly, sounding great there, Paul Chambers bass, and Jimmy Cobb was the drummer. Again, they're both celebrating centennials, or we're celebrating the centennials of Miles and Coltrane throughout the jazz world this year. A lot of you looking at what a lot of festivals have, major names doing those theme concerts. And major names from right here in the Bay Area, as I mentioned a little bit ago, Sunday the 23rd of this month, James Suggs and Jeremy Carter at the debut of the new season at Ybor City's Hillsborough College Main Stage Theater. Tampa Jazz Club website has the details on that one, beginning a series, as for many years now, of Sunday afternoons, about one each month through the academic year. Before Miles and Coltrane, it was Joey Alexander, his new album. It's his eighth studio album, I think. He came to the States when he was about 10 years old, and only now has just moved back home. Pretty dramatic life. And what a player. Stella by Starlight from the trio. The album is called Celestial Keeper from Joey Alexander. And this is Jazz in the Night. I'm Bob Seymour. Pleasure to be back with you after a couple of weeks away. Thanks again to Dominic Walker and Mike Cornett. There's jazz back at the at Sola on Gulf Boulevard, St. Pete Beach, this Wednesday night, with Stretch Bruin, Kevin Celebi, Steve Boysen, and Stephen Buchholz in the band. That's on Wednesday night. Next time we speak in a few minutes, we'll tell you about a couple of Thursday things and into the weekend. There's a lot of stuff going on. Keep your ear to the ground. You can always find some good live jazz in our town, that's for sure. Happy birthday a couple of days early to Pat Metheny. On, I guess it's day after tomorrow, Pat will be 72. And we'll hear one now, but there's a big Pat Metheny celebration planned for Colors of Jazz next Sunday. Tim Wright will be doing 2 hours from 8 until 10 Sunday evening of Pat Metheny's music. There's sure enough to choose from in the amazing career that Pat has given us. Here's one from the most recent album, Side Eye Trio Plus is the most recent CD from Pat, and this is called Risk and Reward here on Jazz in the Night.

0: Sarah Lynn Carrington put that together. It's a piece written by a fast-rising jazz harpist, like the harp. Brandy Younger wrote this. It's called Respected Destroyer. And this version featuring drummer and band leader Terry Lynn Carrington, along with Ravi Coltrane. We heard his father earlier in that in this hour. And Nicholas Payton and on the cornet or the trumpet and the flute of Elena Pinderhughes, Respected Destroyer. Terry Lynn Carrington, who put this project together, this particular project, part of a huge project of all compositions by women composers. And she will be coming in to be a guest star with Chuck Owen's Jazz Surge at the concerts we mentioned earlier the last weekend of September in the New Tampa Jazz Nights series at the New Tampa Performing Arts Center. TampaJazzClub.com has details. Terry Lynn Carrington and Warren Wolf both featured on the Saturday of that weekend. Randy Brecker on Friday, the 25th of September. And Pat Metheny. Happy birthday, almost. His birthday is midweek. And we heard Risk and Reward from the latest project, the project that brought Pat and the band to several performances throughout Florida back in the springtime. You're tuned to Jazz in the Night. 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Thanks for everything you do to make this station what it is and has been for nearly 47 years now. It's quite a story, and you're a big part of it. Thanks for being here tonight. Here's something from, let's do it in a minute. We'll hear Mike DeRubo, who lived here during the COVID days. He's back in New York these days. Great player with a great new album out, but let's do that in a second.
1: Florida native Tom Petty will be turning 76 this year, so WMNF will be celebrating his birthday with a full night of his music. 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
1: We mentioned Wednesday a few minutes back, and on Thursday of this week, there are a couple of things that catch my eye in Sarasota at the Sarasota Art Museum. Thursday at SAM, presented by the Jazz Club of Sarasota, features Rafael Silva and the Rufus Fortet Band. That's from 5:30 until 8 o'clock. And in Lakeland, the Swan City Jazz Project is playing this Thursday at the museum, at the Ashley Gibson Barrett Museum in Lakeland, Thursday from 6 until 8. The Swan City Band featuring Philip Booth, Jody Marsh, Rick Runyon, and Louis Nagy, guys who've worked together a long time and sound great. Swan City Jazz Project on Thursday. And on Friday at the Davis Island Coffee Bar, Dominic Walker. Thanks again, Dom, for sitting in here in this chair a couple of weeks back. And Dominic, every Friday night has it going on at the Davis Island Coffee Bar. This week with James Suggs and Alejandro Arenas Friday night. Big event Saturday. Tell you about it in our next hour. And this is so nice to have new music from Mike DeRubo, an alto saxophonist. Mike became a big part of the jazz scene for 2 or 3 years through the pandemic time. He's back on the New York scene these days and has a new album he made out in Vancouver with the best rhythm section from the jazz scene out there. This is a piece he wrote in memory of a close friend, the trumpeter Jim Rotundi, who passed away 2 years ago this summer at his home in France. Jim had been teaching in Graz, Austria, and we'll hear a piece of his called In Graz, the great trumpeter. But first, from his friend Mike DeRubo, the brand new album, Mike pays tribute to his friend with a piece here called Jimbo.

Jim Rotundi. The trumpeter there with one called In Graz. Graz was the city in Austria where he taught for quite a few years. He came from Montana and spent about 20 years on the New York jazz scene and was so prolific. He was with the band called One for All that just made tons of albums, probably 20 CDs with that band alone, and with a great school of players in New York before heading off to Europe to teach and to live. He passed away at just age 61 two summers ago. Jim Rotundi, In Graz. What a band here he had with Joe Locke on the vibes, Dave Hazeltine piano, David Wong bass, and the drummer Carl Allen joining him. And a new piece by Mike DeRubo, his close friend. Mike says he kind of looked up to Jim as an older brother when they were together on the New York jazz scene and very close friends. And the new album called Way Out Northwest by Mike DeRubo is the song we heard is called Jimbo. Glad you're here tonight. An hour of jazz or so to go. DJ Kellen's in with Excellent Zest Radio at midnight. There's always great things to hear. Daytime, middle of the night, weekdays and weekends here. Thanks to listener support at this very special place, 88.5. Here's something from Benny Carter, whose birthday is a couple of days ago. He had a lot of birthdays. Benny was active well into his 90s, I think, still playing, and had such an amazing career in this music. He's, I think, a little too much forgotten these days. He helped define what big bands in the swing era sounded like as an arranger. He was one of the great alto saxophonists in the era before Charlie Parker, the era of Johnny Hodges and that school. And then he was playing great alto saxophone decades after Charlie Parker was gone, too. And he also did things like integrated the studios on the West Coast and the film and television studios, played a big role in with the union in those kind of extra musical parts of the jazz world. And by all accounts, a great guy. Here's a song that he wrote. There's a lyric to it that you might have probably heard, written by Sammy Kahn. We're not going to hear the lyric. We'll hear Marion McPartland playing some nice piano here. And on the bass, John Clayton. I think he plays a nice bowed solo. Benny Carter, alto saxophone. He was also quite a good trumpeter. His song called Only Trust Your Heart here on Jazz. Only Trust Your Heart on Jazz in the Night.

0: There's Blue Train, John Coltrane's classic piece, and this new one is by the Emmett Cohen Group. Emmett at the piano, yet another smash record. Universal Truth is the name of it, and Emmett and the band are out this summer doing tribute concerts all over the world to the Centennial Brothers, Miles Davis and John Coltrane, both born 100 years ago, and so that's a part of the new album theme. T'Von Pennicott was the saxophonist featured on Coltrane's Blue Train with Emmett Cohen. Before that, Mark Murphy did You Fascinate Me So. One of Mark's albums, Midnight Mood, had that Cy Coleman piece. Great lyric. And Only Trust Your Heart was Benny Carter. He wrote the song. It's often you hear it done with a wonderful lyric by Sammy Kahn. Only Trust Your Heart with Marion McPartland. It was really her record featuring all Benny Carter tunes and his saxophone work, fortunately. John Clayton with a nice bowed bass solo there, too. That was back around 1990. Benny Carter on the saxophone was into his 80s at that time. He had an amazing career. And you're tuned to Jazz in the Night. That's what we do on Mondays at 88.5 La Lucha, coming up in a second.
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0: That's coming up in October. And in a few minutes, I'll tell you about what's coming up this Saturday. The Clearwater Jazz Holiday does a great deal of outreach. And every year about this time, it's this Saturday. I guess I'm telling you about it now. This Saturday at the Central Park Performing Arts Center, right there in downtown Largo on Central Park Drive. Saturday at the silent auction starts at 6, and then from 6:30 to 9:30, the Ultimate Jazz Jam. And just everybody you've heard of is going to be playing there, of Bay Area jazz greats. And we'll run down a few of those names next time we speak in a few minutes. We got till midnight with music, and this is La Lucha. Mark Feinman of La Lucha is back in town for this event, and he'll be the host of that thing this Saturday, the Ultimate Jazz Jam. This is Alejandro, the bass player, steps up front and center. Well, the whole trio, Mark Feinman and pianist John O'Leary, on the new album Tides, they all swing through an old swing standard called A Smooth One.

Paying tribute to one of the great guitar players. If you're a serious guitar student, you might have been able to tell that this was done with Pat Martino in mind. They call it the Alternative Guitar Summit. A whole bunch of guitar players taking part. And this one, I'll be honest, a new name to me. He's Howard Paul. If you're a serious student of guitar, you might know the name of the Benedetto Guitar Company. They are a big name. He's the president of the company. So when he locks the door after spending the day in the office, he's out somewhere playing like that. Howard Paul, good player. Lean Years, Slight Return, one of Pat Martino's tunes from this new album, The Alternative Guitar Summit. A lot of players from one song to another. Before that, the Allie Ryerson Quartet. Allie Ryerson, a flute player of many years, many albums. And the new one, it starts with this one, I believe it is, Chuck's tune on into Solar. Solar, actually written by Chuck Wayne, the guitar player, but credited always to Miles Davis. It's actually, it'll always be associated with Miles. It's on Miles Davis's tombstone, the melody to Solar, written out in on a musical staff engraved. And so it'll always be associated with Miles. Allie Ryerson, terrific flute player. Nice to have something new from her. And our friends La Lucha, keep on keeping on. The trio's right around their 20th birthday these days. And the new album is called Tides. We've been hearing it every week for a while, and we will continue to. We heard A Smooth One. The bassist, Alejandro Arenas, the pianist, John O'Leary, that's Dr. John O'Leary III, and the drummer, Mark Feynman. Mark will be emceeing, hosting the Clearwater Jazz Holiday Summer Tradition this Saturday, the Ultimate Jazz Jam at the Central Park Performing Arts Center in Largo. Briefly, Belinda Womack, Carl Fisher, Jeremy Carter, and James Suggs, Ronnie D., Scotty Wright, and Allison Nash, Judy Glover, Trace Zacher, Fernando Cruz. I mentioned Alejandro, David Manson, and guitarist Dominic Walker, and plenty more, I'm sure, too. Those are the names we know. They always throw a great party around this time of year, a big jam session, awareness builder for the Clearwater Jazz Holiday, which comes up later in the fall in October. But that's this Saturday. It's going to be swinging. I'm Bob Seymour. Midnight brings us excellent Zest Radio. Here is one from the one and only Shirley Horn. Feels like summer out there. Here is that beautiful tune, the Italian song Estate, the Italian word for summer, and Shirley Horn.

0: One of the beautiful things Herbie Hancock has given us, Tell Me a Bedtime Story. It's about that time for some of us, I suppose. Herbie Hancock, back in the Fat Albert Rotunda era. And before that, Summer Estate, the song from Shirley Horn, her album Here's to Life. You're tuned to Jazz in the Night, winding up our time together tonight, and Excellent Zest is just around the corner. A great lineup through the night and coming day with the Waking Hours at 3. Randy Wynn's in with the morning show at 6. Harrison Nash, it's the music at 1 o'clock after the public affairs. And, of course, the Lulus, 3 until 6 o'clock drive time. I've had a ball being back. Missed you for a couple of weeks, but thanks once again to Mike Cornett and Dominic Walker sitting in, and I sure enjoyed listening to the music they put down these past couple of weeks. Always appreciate your company and what you do to keep WMNF Community Radio going strong. We'll take a look at NPR News, more of the corruption and what we're getting used to coming up. And I'll look forward to seeing you in 1 week with Jazz in the Night. 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
1: Live from NPR News, I'm Giles Snyder. President Trump has signed another executive order aimed at trying to upend the way U.S. children are vaccinated against dangerous infectious diseases. NPR's Rob Stein reports.
2: Trump's new executive order calls for reducing the number of childhood vaccines recommended by the federal government. The executive order also calls for breaking up a shot that is now given as a single vaccination for measles, mumps, rubella, and chickenpox into separate shots, and for the Justice Department to pressure states to reduce the number of vaccines required for school. The moves will likely be challenged in court, like previous attempts to change childhood vaccinations. The executive order was welcomed by vaccine critics and denounced by many public health experts. Rob Stein, NPR News.
1: Defense Secretary Pete Hegseth was in South Carolina Monday for a ceremony renaming Joint Base Charleston for the late Senator Lindsey Graham.
3: So my fellow Americans, it is my honor to say welcome to Joint Base Lindsey Graham. May God bless the United States of America. Thank you.
1: In his remarks, Hegseth praised Graham, saying Graham dedicated his life to his home state of South Carolina and to the U.S. military. He also used the Trump administration's talking points about Democrats, saying the hard left declared war on the military. Senator Graham died last month. He served in the Air Force and the Air National Guard and Reserves. South Carolina, among six states holding primary elections Tuesday, the elections in Connecticut, Wisconsin, and Minnesota being closely watched because they feature clashes between progressives and the Democratic establishment. The latest primaries come a week after progressive Abdullah Syed narrowly defeated Democratic Congresswoman Haley Stevens in Michigan's Senate primary. Primary voters also going to the polls in Alabama and Vermont. The extreme heat across the U.S. this summer has broken records. NPR's Lauren Sommer has more on a new report from federal forecasters.
4: Temperatures were hotter than average across almost the entire lower 48 states in July. On average, it was 3 degrees hotter than normal, according to a report from the National Oceanic and Atmospheric Administration. That set a new record, making it the warmest July in the U.S. in 132 years of record keeping. Nighttime temperatures were also the warmest on record, which exacerbates the impacts of heat waves since things don't cool down as much. The records were most extreme in the inner Mountain West. Wyoming saw its hottest month of any month recorded. That drying heat has driven up the risk of wildfires across the western U.S. Lauren Sommer, NPR News.
1: The wildfires in western states have led the governor of Nevada to declare a state of emergency in Washoe County and the Reno-Sparks Indian Colony. Canada's British Columbia also under a state of emergency, and the Canadian military has been put on standby. You're listening to NPR News. Authorities in Colombia say they are concerned about aftershocks following the powerful 7.4 earthquake that struck Monday. The Colombian Geological Survey says it has recorded more than 20 aftershocks and says more are likely. The initial quake is being called the strongest to hit Colombia this century. Hundreds of buildings were toppled. Rescuers are searching the rubble for survivors. Employees in China, displaced by artificial intelligence, have recently seen courts and arbitration panels rule in their favor, but workers remain anxious. NPR's Jennifer Pack reports from Beijing.
5: This summer, economics graduate Yilouwen Wu took an internship at an AI startup in eastern China and says she was shocked. I didn't know how advanced AI was already, she says. I feel very afraid. Several courts have ruled that employers adopting AI cannot shift the burden to workers. But China and the U.S. are locked in an AI race, says Eli Friedman, a professor of global labor and work at Cornell University.
6: You can't say that we want to dominate these industries in the future and then start clutching your pearls.
5: Plus, it's tough to find a stable job in China's sluggish economy. Jennifer Pak, NPR News, Beijing.
1: Oil prices steady and stocks in Asia largely advancing amid the standoff between the U.S. and Iran. Brent crude oil, the international standard, trading just below $88 per barrel after rising 5% on Monday. Japan's benchmark Nikkei is leading the way in Asia, up 2% in Tuesday trading. 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

waited to stay up with us this evening. Shout out to Rob, Bob with the Jazz in the Night. There was a song previously, you know, the Patty Free, you know what I'm saying? The very first joint. I know it's a different burg, but I'm so, somebody from across the bridge can, flip that. You know what I'm saying? Check the playlist. That's a challenge. But anyways, we're just over here making sure all the records is queued up. I'm ready to be spun. 813-239-9663 is the digits that you dial. 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You can also see what

0: 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You know what I'm saying? This is WMNF Tampa 88.5 FM. This is this radio. My name is DJ Kellen. And we just gonna jump on the ones and twos and kick it off this way. Keep it live, keep it tuned. Ride with us, y'all.
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system like a CD. We got connections to waves like LTE, like LB's Rock, like Ice Cube, Mac 10, and WC. These Michigan J's been jumping since legalized weed. No WB, hamburger listings, my gobble your streets. Can't be seated with rejects, please toggle the seats. They algorithmically eye, got gonna be sweet. 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I've been waiting for a minute like missing a G. Why you listening to them? All they've been is listening to me. We got muscle in every hustle, cocoa and iced tea. When I'm busting my strap, don't rush to JoJo and KC. 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I'm fly, take five, come home with some heat. They looking like

0: Six.
1: 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Man, I'm not to be played with at all, even on Adderall. Y'all still so slow. 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

take a look at this. I'm not going to stop. I'm not going to stop. I'm not going to stop. I'm not going to stop. I'm not going to stop. I'm not going to stop. I'm not going to stop. I'm not going to stop. I'm not going to stop. I'm not going to stop. I'm not going to stop. I'm not going to stop. I'm not going to stop. I'm not going to stop. I'm not going to stop. I'm not going to stop. I'm not going to stop. I'm not going to stop. I'm not going to stop. I'm not going to stop. I'm not going to stop. I'm not going to stop. I'm not going to stop. I'm not going to stop. I'm not going to stop. I'm not going to stop. I'm not going to stop. I'm not going to stop. I'm not going to stop. I'm not going to stop. I'm not going to stop. I'm not going to stop. I'm not going to stop. I'm not going to stop. I'm not going to stop. I'm not going to stop. I'm not going to stop. I'm not going to stop. I'm not going to stop. I'm not going to stop. I'm not going to stop. I'm not going to stop. I'm not going to

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Oh, you getting money, huh? It's funny how that money make you funny style. Oh, you in the streets running wild, but you don't see the time running out. Swear, everybody got some jewels. Everybody swear they running with a crew. Everybody swear they out making moves. Everybody swear they doing something new. Just like everybody got some bait. We're Supreme, got some gold in their fangs. Really, it's funny how they all snakes. You ain't even suspicious about a thing. Shit is lame. All these type beats swear they gotta be red. Cause they rock a fake chain and they got some streetwear. Fuck that. I ain't with the illusions. I've been finding myself.

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0: stressed, stuck up on a mission, wishing I took a different route, drinking on Guinness style. 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

0: 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Or else I'ma pay the price. 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Honey dip over some dough and some Gucci. 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
0: Yeah, that's what I'm gonna have to do. That's word on my crew. But if she don't fall for it, I'ma go Chuck Norris and be out with Horace before the cops come for us.
2: Come on.
0: Run for us. For us.
2: Run. 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
0: Slow. 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

Right? MC Light. And guess what? He got a tattoo on his chest. Got MC Light on this shit. And I used to help him.

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My name is DJ Kellen, and we just got past the first hour. This is a wonderful broadcast that we bring to y'all every Monday night from midnight to 3 a.m. Shout out to everybody out there that is still awake with me at the moment. In about a minute or so, we're just going to let the nice people over at National Public Radio step in real quick and take the mic and give us some updates while we keep some things up and move some things around a little bit. And then when we get back, we're just gonna drop the needle and just, you know, rock on these tunes and the ones for another hour. You know what I'm saying? 813-239-9663 is the digits that you dial. WMNF.org is the site. The next one underscore says this is the IG that y'all should be following. So anyways, this is WMNF Tampa, 88.5 FM, SLSS Radio. My name

0: Live from NPR News in Washington, I'm Giles Snyder. The death toll after a powerful 7.4 earthquake in Colombia has risen to 111. Authorities say they expect the toll to rise. People remain trapped under collapsed buildings in several cities in western Colombia, including the city of Cali, with more than 2 million residents. NPR's Carrie Kahn reports.
1: The strong quake struck early Monday morning, rattling buildings and homes in the Chocó region, some 150 miles west of the Colombian capital, Bogotá. The USGS said the temblor struck at a depth of 66 miles. Posting on social media, the governor of Chocó says there are reports of, quote, multiple injuries and severe damage to the buildings. Some 140,000 people live in Quibdó, the capital of the region. Video on local TV from cities in the region show collapsed building and major damage to a regional airport. The quake comes more than a month after two strong back-to-back earthquakes hit neighboring Venezuela, killing more than 5,000 people and destroying hundreds of buildings. Carrie Kahn, NPR News, Rio de Janeiro.
0: The earthquake is Abelardo de la Esparella's first major crisis as president. De la Esparella was just sworn in last week. He has declared a state of emergency and says the first priority is rescuing people trapped beneath the rubble. President Trump signed another executive order Monday, this one aimed at trying to upend the way American children are vaccinated against dangerous infections.
2: Effective immediately, my administration is recognizing gold standard childhood vaccine recommendations for only 11 core vaccinations against the most serious and dangerous diseases, along with the MMR, which hopefully will be split up.
0: The MMR shot is a single vaccination against measles, mumps, rubella, and chickenpox. Trump's executive order calls for it to be broken up into separate shots. The order is being denounced by public health experts and will likely be challenged in court. A new poll commissioned by supporters of election reforms finds voters are open to some big changes into how Congress is elected. NPR's Ashley Lopez reports.
3: The poll shows there's significant support for moving the U.S. toward proportional representation. It's a system used in most democracies that elects multiple representatives in a single district, according to a party's vote share. Lee Drutman with the liberal think tank New America partnered with the advocacy group Fix Our House to commission the poll of 1,000 voters. He says they found this idea was supported by a margin of 2-1.
4: So probably the most appealing aspect of proportional representation based on this polling is that it provides a solution to gerrymandering, and it increases the competition for voters.
3: More than 90% of House elections this year are uncompetitive. Ashley Lopez, NPR News.
0: This is NPR News. The trial of a man accused of orchestrating the killing of rapper Tupac Shakur 30 years ago got underway Monday. Dwayne Davis's trial is expected to last about a month in Las Vegas. He has pleaded not guilty to one charge of murder with a deadly weapon. Davis was a gang leader at the time of Shakur's murder in 1996. Store shelves are lined with school supplies, and some have already have decorations for Halloween. But Forest Service workers in Idaho are thinking about Christmas. From Boise State Public Radio, Lauren Patterson reports on a call for handmade ornaments for the Capitol Christmas tree in Washington, D.C.
5: Also nicknamed the People's Tree, this is the towering evergreen that stands in Capitol Square to represent the people of the United States. This year's tree will be harvested from northern Idaho. Katie Bauer, a recreation management specialist for the Nez Perce Clearwater National Forests, says her team is trying to get as many handmade ornaments as they can.
6: All of the ornaments that go to the tree are handmade from people in our communities, and we are looking for 10,000 ornaments.
5: People from all across the country are encouraged to make ornaments and send them in to be packaged up with the tree. Learn more about the project at uscapitalchristmastree.com. For NPR News, I'm Lauren Patterson in Kamiai, Idaho.
0: Former Democratic Georgia Congressman Ben Jones has died. He was 84. His wife said on social media that he suffered a heart attack Sunday at their home in Washington, Virginia. Jones served two terms in the House, but is likely best known for playing Cooter on the TV series The Dukes of Hazzard. This is NPR.
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0: Live from NPR News in Washington, I'm Giles Snyder. Health Secretary Robert F. Kennedy Jr. has declared a public health emergency in Washington state. NPR's Selena Simmons-Duffin reports the emergency gives more flexibility to the state during ongoing wildfires.
1: The public health emergency declaration comes on the heels of President Trump's emergency declaration last week. In a statement, Secretary Robert F. Kennedy Jr. said, quote, "We stand with the people of Washington and we will not let them face this crisis alone," unquote. Part of HHS, the administration for Strategic Preparedness and Response, has sent regional staff to the state and is standing by to send more staff, equipment, and supplies if requested by the state. Around 65,000 people were evacuated out of Spokane last week, but now some roads have reopened and people who live in communities outside of the immediate area of the fires have been allowed to return home. There are other active wildfires throughout the state and the region. Selena Simmons-Duffin, NPR News.
0: Canada's British Columbia also under a state of emergency because of wildfires. The Canadian military has been put on standby after one person was killed and tens of thousands evacuated. The former Olympian at the heart of the reflecting pool dispute between President Trump and U.S. Attorney Jeanine Pirro says his confidence in the nation is being tested. David Hearn spoke with NPR.
2: I don't think people are taking this lying down. I've had so much support from all of my biking buddies, my paddling buddies, my neighborhood friends, of course, my family. It's been an overwhelming feeling. They have my back.
0: Hearn is a former Olympic canoe racer who was among those arrested for vandalizing the Lincoln Memorial reflecting pool. U.S. Attorney Pirro moved to drop the charges against him last week, acknowledging the damage was due to a flawed renovation. But President Trump has sharply criticized Pirro and wants her to revisit the decision. Voters in six states head to the polls tomorrow, Tuesday, Connecticut, Vermont, Alabama, South Carolina, Minnesota, and Wisconsin. The demands of massive data centers casting a shadow over the elections, as NPR's Tamara Keith reports.
3: The giant windowless buildings use a lot of power and face growing bipartisan opposition.
4: It is able to cross partisan coalitions in a way that a lot of other issues can't.
3: Amanda Littman is the founder of Run for Something, which works with Democratic candidates for state and local office.
4: People are bringing it up to them, so they really are like responding to what they're hearing from voters. I think it is the most tangible physical representation of the threat that AI feels like it's making in people's lives.
3: A recent Gallup poll found 7 in 10 Americans oppose a data center being built in their community. Tamara Keith, NPR News.
0: And you're listening to NPR News. Colombia's president says the priority is to save trapped people. Abelardo de la Esperella is facing his first major crisis following that powerful earthquake that struck western Colombia Monday. He was just sworn in last week. Video shows rescue workers, police, and volunteers searching for survivors, shoveling debris by hand. De la Esperella says preliminary reports indicate at least 111 people are dead and nearly 90 injured. Dozens of buildings collapsed in the quake. In Thailand, 3 days after a high school student killed at least 8 people and himself, a former member of parliament in the same province has allegedly killed a government employee over a business dispute. Michael Sullivan reports from Chiang Rai.
5: Former Nonthaburi MP Chalong Rairong was arrested after allegedly going to the Provincial Administration Organization office and shooting its president, Tong Chai and Prasurt, dead. Police say the former NP then called a local online media host in the middle of a live broadcast and admitted to the shooting. Both police and Mr. Chalong said the incident involved a dispute over money owed to him. Thailand is already dealing with the aftermath of the Friday shooting at Tepsirin School in Nonthaburi, the country's deadliest mass shooting in 4 years. Thailand has one of the highest gun ownership rates in Southeast Asia. For NPR News, I'm Michael Sullivan in Chiang Rai.
0: Well, financial markets in Asia mixed in Tuesday trading. Oil prices steady after jumping 5% Monday amid the ongoing standoff between the U.S. and Iran. This is NPR News.
6: 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This is NPR. Oh.
7: 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My name is DJ Kellen, and this is the last hour. We always make it count. This is when we always bring it all. This. Well, shout out to everybody out there still listening. Played a couple of tracks from some of Tampa's finest a little bit earlier. We had some of the sounds of Walmart's Final Toll at Nux and a little thing of mine. Run up the band camps, run up that streams, you know what I'm saying? Like we've been saying, 813-239-9663 is the digits that you dial. WMNF.org is the site. Excellent_zest is the IG. So many ways. We're just going to jump back on the wheels and spin out the rest of the episode and with a breath since. 20 ways, this is WMNF Tampa, 88.5 FM, Excellence is Radio. My name is DJ Kellen, and we gon' just keep it going, keep it live, keep it tuned.

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The unseen, the unclean, to get mad cause they can't find us. This step, we rep, we coming out of the gates. We can do it for papes, cause Mad Lib got the B-tapes. Go claws in the end, always win the sweepstakes.

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0: Live from NPR News, I'm Giles Snyder. A wildfire near Reno, Nevada has burned thousands of acres. About 2,600 households are under an evacuation order, and Governor Joe Lombardo has declared a state of emergency. The fire is part of a wave of western wildfires threatening major cities, as Caleb Radel of member station KUNR reports.
1: The bug fire started Saturday in California and has crossed into Nevada. Officials say it was human-caused. Basil Numerzitsky is a meteorologist with the U.S. Wildland Fire Service. He says the fire is showing extreme behavior.
2: We've seen large plumes going vertically straight up, and it's basically kind of like the fire getting so hot that it starts creating its own weather.
1: He says winds could gust above 30 miles an hour in western Nevada in the coming days. That could cause the bug fire and other fires in the region to spread. For NPR News, I'm Caleb Radel in Reno.
0: President Trump is dismissing Iran's demands that the U.S. pay for the damage caused by 5 months of war. A spokesperson for Iran's foreign ministry said Monday that reopening the Strait of Hormuz is tied to reparations and other concessions. Trump responded on social media demanding that Iran pay for American troops killed and wounded by Iran-backed militants over decades. Defense Secretary Pete Hegseth was in South Carolina Monday for a ceremony renaming Joint Base Charleston for the late Senator Lindsey Graham.
3: So my fellow Americans, it is my honor to say welcome to Joint Base Lindsey Graham. May God bless the United States of America. Thank you.
0: In his remarks, Hegseth praised Graham, saying Graham dedicated his life to his home state of South Carolina and to the U.S. military. He also used the Trump administration's talking points about Democrats, saying the hard left declared war on the military. Senator Graham died last month. He served in the Air Force and the Air National Guard and Reserves. When Republicans go to the polls in South Carolina today, they'll choose from 10 candidates vying to fill Lindsey Graham's seat in a special primary. They include his sister, Darlene Graham, who is serving out the rest of his term. South Carolina Public Radio's Gavin Jackson reports.
4: The crowded field includes Representatives Russell Fry and Ralph Norman, former Congressman and Governor Mark Sanford, and local businessman Mark Lynch. Polling has indicated no clear frontrunner, and the race is expected to go to a runoff in 2 weeks between the two top vote-getters. The late senator was known for his foreign policy positions, but candidates seeking to replace him are focused more on domestic issues, such as cutting the federal deficit and affordability. Senator Darlene Graham, a mother and grandmother, has said her brother was an expert on the federal budget, but she's an expert on the family budget. The Republican nominee will face Democrat Annie Andrews, a pediatrician, in November. For NPR News, I'm Gavin Jackson in Columbia, South Carolina.
0: This is NPR News. Authorities in Colombia say they are concerned about aftershocks following the powerful 7.4 magnitude earthquake that struck Monday. The Colombian Geological Survey says it has recovered. It has recorded more than 20 aftershocks and says more are likely. The initial quake is being called the strongest to hit Colombia this century. Hundreds of buildings toppled, rescuers searching the rubble for survivors. Nearly 30 years after Tupac Shakur's death, a trial started Monday for the man accused of orchestrating his killing. Steve Futterman reports from Las Vegas.
5: Dozens of potential jurors jammed the courtroom as lawyers began the process of selecting a jury. Dwayne Davis, a former gang leader, is accused of putting together a plot to go after Shakur assaulted another gang member. Some of Shakur's relatives were at the courthouse, including his cousin William Lassane. He is reluctant to call this justice being served.
6: We're here 30 years later, so justice is a little bit weakened. I think now I would prefer to call it accountability, that accountability may be served.
5: The prosecution case will center on Dwayne Davis's own words from his memoir and interviews where he says he supplied the gun that was used. The defense claims those were embellishments and fabrications. For NPR News, I'm Steve Futterman in Las Vegas.
0: British driver Andy Green out to set another speed record. Green is the first and only person to break the sound barrier in a car. He is returning to Utah's famous Bonneville Salt Flats today to try to beat the mark he set 20 years ago, this time in a hydrogen-powered car. This is NPR News.
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8: and welcome to another edition of The Waking Hours. My name is Craig Hegel, and I'm back from my trip up to Wisconsin. I want to thank Tim Schroyer for sitting in for me these past 2 weeks. What a great guy, and what a great job he did. But I'm back with my normal show one more time, and I've got a brand new CD by Rodney Crowell. I'll be featuring that and play a couple cuts at about 4:30 and 5:30. I've got some classic music to play, and I've got a bunch of new things. So, like always, I guess, it's great to be back. It's great to be sharing these next 3 hours with you. And we're going to start off with, a CD I picked up at a thrift store while I was up in Wisconsin. I found 8 CDs, each of them at $1 a piece. What a great deal. And one of them was this, James Taylor, His Greatest Hits, Volume 2. And so we're going to play cut number 1. I think it has a lot to say. And we'll start off this show with that.

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1: Well, let me tell you what you've been listening to. I want to thank Mark for that phone call. Ended up with Forrest Sun, his newest CD. I've been playing from now for a bunch of months. All Hearts Are Free, and we played Here and Gone. Kate McLeod's Mind the Gap, brand new by Kate, who's a Celtic fiddler and singer-songwriter, and just came out with this, got it a couple days ago. It's called Home Brewed, and we played Never Look So Good to Me Before, and James Taylor from Greatest Hits Volume 2, Secret of Life. It's now 3:18 in the morning. 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Great to be back. Thanks to Tim for filling in 2 weeks while I was up in Wisconsin. Boy, spending time with family. My high school reunion, I guess I have to admit, it's 55. Hard to believe it's gone that long. And lots of friends and family, and it was a great time. But I'm back, and back to work, and back to this. I picked up this CD while I was in Wisconsin. Didn't own it, hard to believe, but we're going to play Lyle Lovett from his Pontiac album. We're going to play Sweet Meg, and we're going to play from Beth Nielsen Chapman. So let's get back to the music.

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1: Well, we ended that set with Simple Things. That's Beth Nielsen Chapman. Woman who's written a lot of songs that have made other people a lot of money. And she's covering some of those songs on this CD called Uncovered. Simple Things. Sweet Meg, who tore it up at the Albino Skunk Festival. And Nancy and I went to up in South Carolina months ago now. They brought her on two different sets during that weekend. We played This Train. And the album Never Been Home, and started with Lyle Lovett from Pontiac. She's No Lady. She's My Wife, 3:30 in the morning. We made it through this first half hour together. Back from Wisconsin. Great to be back behind this mic, and hope you all are enjoying the show. Milk Carton Kids, I believe, are from Michigan, and their brand new CD. Well, I shouldn't say brand new, but just a couple months old, maybe. Lost Cause, Lover, Fool.

We're going to play Blue Water from that one, and then we're going to play a brand new CD by an artist who goes by the name Shanna in a Dress, and the title track from her new CD, Sweet Spot, and Roger Street Friedman. So let's get back to the music.

0: That's the title track from Roger Street Friedman's CD, Love, Hope, and Trust. Shanna in a Dress. Yeah, title track from her new release, Sweet Spot. And we started with the Milk Carton Kids. Lost Cause, Lover, Fool is their CD. We played Blue Water. And we've been playing a lot of quiet stuff this morning to get you back up and awake slowly instead of jarring you with some faster paced stuff. But I'll get to that a little bit later in this show. And right now I need to play this public service announcement.
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0: And we are getting closer to what often is the peak of hurricane season. Let's hope they bypass us a bit this year. We're getting some rain. It's nice. Don't need hurricane force winds, do we? Well, it's 3:43, almost 3:44 in the morning. We got time for this one last set before NPR. I'm going to start off by going back a bunch of years to an EP put out by Amy Levere called Anchors and Anvils. And we're going to play some Michaela Ann, which is a new CD, and go back a few years to another EP, this time by Fruition. So, let's get back to the music.

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1: It's a marathon.
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3: Well, that show is just 2 days away at Skipper's. Chuck Prophet comes back with a three-piece band. Should be a great evening of music. Hope you can join us. Ended that set with The Lucky Ones featuring the Texas Gentleman, artist Ryan Bingham, and they call us The Lucky Ones is the title of that CD. Fruition gave us Fire. That's the title track from their EP going back to 2018. We're All Good, Michaela Ann from These Are the Days, and started that set off with Amy LeVere from an EP called Died of Love in the song Washing Machine. This is WMNF Tampa.
4: Live from NPR News in Washington, I'm Giles Snyder. President Trump signed another executive order Monday, this one aimed at trying to upend the way American children are vaccinated against dangerous infections.
5: Effective immediately, my administration is recognizing gold standard childhood vaccine recommendations for only 11 core vaccinations against the most serious and dangerous diseases, along with the MMR, which hopefully will be split up.
4: The MMR shot is a single vaccination against measles, mumps, rubella, and chickenpox. Trump's executive order calls for it to be broken up into separate shots. The order is being denounced by public health experts and likely will be challenged in court. Todd Blanche is now the 88th Attorney General of the United States. NPR's Kerry Johnson reports that Blanche took his oath in the Oval Office as President Trump looked on.
6: Blanche started his legal career as a federal prosecutor in New York, but he came to national attention defending Donald Trump in several criminal cases after Trump finished his first term in the White House. Blanche says he loves the Justice Department. During his swearing-in ceremony, he pledged to support and defend the Constitution against all enemies, foreign and domestic. The Senate narrowly confirmed Blanche last weekend. Several lawmakers worried he'd be more loyal to Trump than the rule of law. But Senator Bill Cassidy of Louisiana, who cast the deciding vote, said Blanche would be better able to push back on Trump if he had the backing of the full Senate. Kerry Johnson, NPR News, Washington.
4: Some voters in Alabama will be casting ballots today for a second time in a congressional primary. NPR's Debbie Elliott reports a special election comes after the Supreme Court removed race as a consideration for drawing districts, but allowed for gerrymandering.
7: The map approved by the Republican-controlled legislature creates a more difficult path to re-election for the two black Democrats in Alabama's congressional delegation. Voter Willie Dixon of Lounsboro is in a new district now and says it's confusing.
8: Create enough chaos, people will give up and go home.
7: Six Republicans are vying to challenge Democrat Shamari Figures. State Representative Rhett Marks has President Trump's endorsement.
9: We have a chance to flip a Democrat seat back to the Republicans.
7: He says the stakes are high with control of Congress in the balance. Debbie Elliott, NPR News.
4: Primary election voters will also be heading to the polls in five other states today. In South Carolina, Republicans will choose from among 10 candidates vying to fill the late Senator Lindsey Graham's seat. They include his sister, Darlene Graham, who was serving out the rest of his term. The primaries in Connecticut, Wisconsin, and Minnesota are being closely watched because they feature clashes between progressives and the Democratic establishment. This is NPR News. Researchers say a new AI chatbot could make it easier for authorities to track down works of art stolen by the Nazis during World War II. NPR's Chloe Veltman reports that roughly a fifth of the more than 600,000 stolen works have yet to be reclaimed.
10: The goal of Santa Clara University's AI provenance assistant is to allow users to conduct research across many disparate databases around the world that contain records about art stolen by Nazis. Business school professor Michael Santoro helped develop it.
11: We are applying AI tools to make it easier to make the kinds of connections that seasoned researchers would have to spend a long time having to do manually.
10: But the chatbot currently only scrapes records from a single database, and some researchers in the field of Nazi-looted art say they are skeptical about its potential expansion because many archives remain undigitized and are subject to privacy laws. Chloe Veltman, NPR News.
4: The congressman who is likely best known for playing Cooter on the TV series The Dukes of Hazzard has died.
12: Just a good old boy, never meaning no harm.
4: Ben Jones played Cooter for all seven seasons of The Dukes of Hazzard from 1979 to 1985. Afterward, he turned to politics. Jones served two terms as a Democratic congressman representing a Georgia district near Atlanta. Jones's wife said on social media that he suffered a heart attack Sunday at their home in Washington, Virginia. He was 84. This is NPR News.
13: 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Duck.ai. 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
3: And this is WMNF Tampa. My name is Craig Hegel, and this is hour two of the Waking Hours. Glad to be back from Wisconsin and back behind this mic and sharing some music with you. Got a request coming up, and I appreciate that, but we're going to play two cuts before we get to Rock This Town. Rustin Kelly and Casey Musgraves were married. They both released CDs in this past year, and I think that breakup has influenced both of them. I'm going to play them back to back, starting off with Rustin Kelly from title track from his CD, Pale Through the Window, and then the title track from Casey Musgrave's album, Middle of Nowhere. So, let's get back to some music. We're going to get to my featured CD in about a half an hour. It's by Rodney Crowell. As always, it's got some great cuts on it. So, stick around with me this morning.
14: One, two, three.

All right, that's Rustin Kelly starting that set off. And with his cut number one, which is Pale Through the Window, title track, as I said. And then Middle of Nowhere, that's Casey Musgraves. And CD that's done really well for her. Getting a lot of airplay, but mostly I think the cut that gets played is this one that's a little bit naughty. But anyhow, I didn't do that one. We're going to get to the Stray Cats in just a second. And by request, I want to thank the listener for that. And you're right, I don't usually play Stray Cats, but we're going to rock this town. She feels it. WMNF does that, and I have to agree.

course, that's the Stray Cats from their greatest hits album, Rock This Town. I want to thank Jamie for that request. Thank you for listening, and thanks to all of you that are out there listening as well. My name is Craig Eagle, and these are the Waking Hours. We're in hour two right now. We started off with the title track of Rustin Kelly, Pale Through the Window, and title track from Casey Musgrave's new one, Middle of Nowhere. And it's now 4:17 and a half. We're working our way up to this new Rodney Crowell CD that I'm featuring today. I'll play two cuts at about 4:30, but I got one more set of music to play before I get there. And we're going to start with Yarn from their album Almost Home. We're going to play from Mumford & Sons' new one, Prize Fighter. And it'll go back a bunch of years to a Stevie Winwood CD called Chronicles.

0: Going back to 1987. That's Stevie Winwood. Formerly of Traffic, some real great music during that era. Became solo artist right around the time the Chronicles came out, I believe. And we played While You See a Chance. Mumford & Sons from their newest one, Prize Fighter, gave us Clover, and we started off with Yarn, their album Almost Home, and a song called Dirt Road. I'm going to play this promo for a Tom Petty tribute concert that's coming up in a few months, and then we'll get back to some music and the Rodney Crowell CD that I'm featuring this week called Then Again.
1: 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In honor of our home state hero, WMNF presents a tribute to Tom Petty. You'll hear over 40

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1: Tom Petty tribute. And, well, October 3rd, 2026 at Skipper's. And it's 4:32. Ronnie Crowell is no stranger to music. He's been putting out records, CDs, whatever, for decades now. Just released this new one. I got it in the mail while I was in Wisconsin. Been giving it a listen and thought I'd share it with you this morning. It's called Then Again. We're going to play cut number 2. And Are You One of Us? That features Guy Clark, of course. That was recorded while Guy was still alive. And then we're going to play cut number 5, The Ballad of Artemis and Orion. Always something to say. This is Rodney Crowell.

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1: And the sky comes falling all around your shoes.
0: It's like they said, you made your bed.
2: One, two.

largely recorded 20 years ago. Released New West Records just a few days ago now. That is Rodney Crowell. The Ballad of Artemis and Orion, and started off with the last song he recorded with his friend Guy Clark, Are You One of Us? CD entitled Then Again. We'll play two more cuts at about 5:30. Rodney Crowell, what a great history of music, recording, whatever. And always happy to bring new music like that to all of you on this show I call The Waking Hours. And it's now 4:43. And, well, time for three classic songs. This one by Bob Dylan seems maybe most appropriate with what's going on right now and all the elections and runoffs and the rest of it, from Oh Mercy, a song called Political World.

0: Thank you.
1: Well, that's obviously recorded live. That's the Eagles, of course, from the concert for Walden Woods that was up in Michigan on the 6th of September, 1993. And we'll send that out to my girlfriend, Nancy, who loves to dance. All she wants to do is dance. In the middle of the Four Seasons, Ragdoll from the best of Frankie Valli and the Four Seasons, and Bob Dylan from Oh Mercy giving us Political World. Well, we got time for one more song before NPR. The Reckoners released this CD recently called Where the Hell Am I? We're going to play Lookout Below.

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1: Well, Bill Dudley's been doing that show now for years and years, and he's over on the HD side of things right now. And if you love Celtic music, you want to check that out. And I certainly do. I don't get to play as much of it as I want, but anyhow, we mix it up here on this show I call The Waking Hours. Of course, that was The Reckoners from Where the Hell Am I? A song called Look Out Below. Been having a lot of fun playing music for you this last 2 hours. We got one more hour together. Here comes NPR on WMNF Tampa.
2: Live from NPR News in Washington, I'm Dave Mattingly. Search and rescue efforts are continuing in western Colombia, where a strong earthquake has left more than 110 people dead. The U.S. Geological Survey says the quake had a magnitude of 7.4. It struck a remote region of the country yesterday and was felt as far away as the capital, Bogota. Soldiers are helping rescue teams go through the debris of damaged and toppled buildings. Numerous aftershocks are also reported. There are election primaries in several states today. In Minnesota, Democratic and Republican candidates are competing in a Senate primary. That's where Democratic Senator Amy Klobuchar is seeking her party's nomination for governor. Democratic Congresswoman Angie Craig, a moderate, is running for the party's Senate nomination against the state's lieutenant governor, Peggy Flanagan, a progressive. In South Carolina, 10 Republicans are competing for the party's Senate nomination for the seat held by the late Senator Lindsey Graham. Among the candidates in the special primary is Graham's sister, Darlene. She was appointed by the state's governor to fill the remaining months of her brother's term. The Congressional Budget Office is projecting the federal deficit will top $2 trillion this year. NPR Scott Horsley says that's more red ink than forecasters were predicting 6 months ago.
3: With about a month and a half left to go in the fiscal year, the Congressional Budget Office predicts the annual deficit will grow to $2.1 trillion. Income and payroll tax collections are up this year compared to last, but government spending has grown even faster. Meanwhile, corporate tax receipts are down from a year ago, and tariff revenues are well short of earlier forecast after the Supreme Court struck down many of the president's import taxes. Spending on Social Security and Medicare has grown with an aging population. Interest payments have also jumped by more than $100 billion this year because of higher interest rates and the ballooning federal debt. Scott Horsley, NPR News, Washington.
2: President Trump is scheduled to visit Ohio today. Connor Morris with IdeaStream Public Media says the president will attend a high school sports competition known as the Patriot Games.
4: With 120 high school athletes, one boy and one girl from each state and territory, the event has drawn comparison to the Hunger Games books and movies. The Patriot Games are taking place at a private boarding school in rural Ashtabula County. County Commissioner Casey Kozlowski, a Republican, says the games and Trump's visit are good for the area.
5: The fact that these games are happening here, really, and with the young athletes that are participating, the focus should be on the athletes.
4: The event is organized by Freedom 250, a Trump-backed public-private partnership that also organized the UFC fight on the White House lawn in June. For NPR News, I'm Connor Morris in Cleveland.
2: This is NPR News from Washington. President Trump has signed an executive order that alters the way in which children in the U.S. are vaccinated against infectious diseases. It calls for reducing the number of childhood vaccines recommended by the federal government. It also calls for breaking up a shot that's now given as a single vaccination for measles, mumps, and rubella. In addition, the order calls on the Justice Department to pressure states to reduce the number of vaccines required to attend school. The president of the American Academy of Pediatrics says the order needlessly spreads uncertainty, fear, and confusion. A new report cites a lack of safety procedures as partially to blame for last year's deadly explosion at a steel plant in Pennsylvania. Two employees at the U.S. steel plant near Pittsburgh were killed in the blast. Nearly a dozen others were injured, as Reed Frazier reports.
6: The final report by the Chemical Safety and Hazard Investigation Board found that the blast occurred when workers were conducting maintenance on a cast iron valve that was over 70 years old. The workers used pressurized water to clean out the valve, even though the company had no formal procedure for doing so. This resulted in an excessive pressure buildup, which caused a valve failure that one worker described to the board as a pop. Gas rushed out of the failed valve and exploded. The safety board found that had U.S. Steel developed formal instructions for how to do the procedure as recommended by industry standards, the accident could have been prevented. For NPR News, I'm Reed Frazier in Pittsburgh.
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1: And you are listening to the third and final hour of the Waking Hours. My name is Craig Hegel. I've got a Rodney Crowell brand new CD just released on New West Records. We're featuring that. And we'll play two more cuts at about 5:30. I've got some, well, I guess we're going to start off with what you have to call Americana. But what is Americana? It's pretty much everything these days, I think. So we're going to start with Rose's Pawn Shop, move on to India Ramey, and the newest one by Drivin' and Cryin'. Thank you for joining me this morning. It's always great to have your company. And this is Rose's Pawn Shop, title track from American Seams.

that song quite a bit, but I don't get tired of it. That's the title track, Crushing Flowers from Driving and Crying. India Ramey from the Villain Era gave us We Ride at Dawn and started with Rose's Pawn Shop, their newest one, American Seams, and the title track from that. It is now 5:18 in the morning. We're working our way up to this new Rodney Crowell, but I've got a set of music to play before that. Going back a bunch of years now to Kristen Hall, who went off to help form Sugarland, a country band, and left that shortly after. I believe she's still writing music as a solo artist. Personally, haven't heard from her in a while. But her CD, Fact and Fiction, has some great songs on it. We used to play it all the time on WMNF. In the old days, we're going to play it again. And we're going to play Jackson Browne, and we're going to play John Hiatt, all in this set.

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1: Well, we ended that last set with John Hiatt, of course. Took that from a 2-CD set called Anthology. Showed up originally on his album Crossing Muddy Waters. Jackson Brown from Running on Empty gave us You Love the Thunder. And if you

I guess we got a lower chance of rain for the next few days and picking back up again over the weekend. That's what I understand. And Kristen Hall going back, I don't know, 30 years maybe. Fact and fiction album, Too Long Running. And it's 5:32. We've got about a half an hour left together. Randy's not coming in today because I am going to be subbing for him with my beautiful girlfriend, Nancy Bird. And we're looking forward to sharing 3 more hours of music with you. So it'll be a different show, but still kind of what I like to do. I hope you guys will join us. Anyhow, looking forward to the opportunity of sitting here for another 3 hours and doing a morning show. It's been a while. I'm featuring a CD today by Rodney Crowell. It was recorded basically 20 years ago, just released though on New West Records. And it's got some great cuts like you'd expect. We're going to play 2 more of them right now. 40 Winters and Go Light a Candle, which features Lyra Lynn and Emmy Lou Harris. So some brand new, even though it's not quite, Rodney Crowell.

So we took one on the chin, fought a battle we couldn't win. Till it all comes round again, it's welcome to the great unknown. So we'll taste the bitter tears till the darkness disappears, while we're leaning on each other.

Yes. New Rodney Crowell. His album called Then Again, mostly released in 2006, but, well, recorded, I should say, released just recently by New West Records. And that song had Lyra Lynn and Emmylou Harris back in a mop on Go Light a Candle. Yeah, classic Rodney Crowell. 40 winners in front of that. It's now 5:41, almost 5:42 in the morning. And you're listening to The Waking Hours on your community radio station, WMNF Tampa. I like to follow, and I always do, the classic songs is what I like to call them. We're going to start off with Jan and Dean. We're going to move to the Yardbirds with Eric Clapton's first super group, and then some Frank Sinatra. So, back to the music.

0: mother always said that someday I'd like Frank Sinatra, and I guess she was right. That was Come Dance With Me, and I took that from a 3-CD set. I think it's got 3 in it, called The Essential Frank Sinatra. In front of that, Eric Clapton and his first super group, the Yardbirds, did For Your Love. And we played Linda by Jan and Dean. I took that from a best of. And I've just been joined by Nancy Bird. Nancy, you want to say hello to everybody?
1: Good morning, Craig. And
0: yay.
1: Good morning, everyone. Mom's always right.
0: You'd say that, wouldn't you? Well, Nancy's going to be joining me next hour because Randy Wind has given us the opportunity to sit in on the, or to sub for the morning show, Tuesday morning show. So
1: yay.
0: I got 3 more hours of music. Nancy helped me pick it out, right?
1: Yay. We're going to hear some great music this morning.
0: I'm looking forward to it. So anyhow, and Judah, we're going to get to a Willie Nelson song if you're still with me. And but next couple hours sometime in there, we've got about 10 minutes left of this show, and I'm going to play something I haven't played in decades by a gentleman named Nathan Hamilton, his album All for Love and Wages, a song called Dry River. But I've got to cue it up, so Nancy, say something.
1: Something. Good morning. Did you know that I'm a beekeeper, Craig?
0: I do know that, and it's been a good year for bees, has it not?
1: Oh, we got so much honey this last time we pulled out. We had to leave some.
0: We've got a lot over at the botanical gardens where I work. And, boy, you know, honey is health food, and it's just great. We've been doing it's been a great year. I've got this Nathan Hamilton, I think, finally queued up. I'm just too busy talking and not paying attention, so forgive me for that. This goes back decades, and I hope you enjoy it.

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0: 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Chuck Prophet is one of the coolest cats around.
2: Okay, that was the Garrett Boys from It Runs Deep and Who I Am, and finally got to Nathan Hamilton and his song Dry River. Nancy and I are going to be back right after NPR and taking the realm, the helm of the morning show from Randy Wind. 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
3: Live from NPR News in New York City, I'm Dwahlisa Kautau. The death toll after a powerful 7.4 earthquake in Colombia has risen to 111. Local officials say they expect that number to rise. People remain trapped under collapsed buildings in several cities in western Colombia, including in the city of Cali, with more than 2 million residents. NPR's Kerry Khan reports.
4: The strong quake struck early Monday morning, rattling buildings and homes in the Chocó region, some 150 miles west of the Colombian capital, Bogotá. The USGS said the temblor struck at a depth of 66 miles. Posting on social media, the governor of Chocó says there are reports of, quote, multiple injuries and severe damage to the buildings. Some 140,000 people live in Quibdó, the capital of the region. Video on local TV from cities in the region show collapsed building and major damage to a regional airport. The quake comes more than a month after two strong back-to-back earthquakes hit neighboring Venezuela, killing more than 5,000 people and destroying hundreds of buildings. Kerry Khan, NPR News, Rio de Janeiro.
3: In Wisconsin, a Democratic socialist is seeking to capture the Democratic nomination for governor today. She hopes to follow in the footsteps of like-minded candidates who've won in other states. Mayan Silver from member station WWM reports.
5: Francesca Hong's progressive platform has generated buzz among young voters and others drawn to her message, like Timmel Heck.
6: There's the moratorium on data centers. There's Medicaid for all, universal child care. She brings all the things that we need to make Wisconsin a great place again.
5: Hong is a 37-year-old state lawmaker, bartender and chef, and daughter of Korean immigrants. Some of her previous statements have sparked controversy, including about defunding the police and canceling Thanksgiving. She sought to distance herself from those remarks. Wisconsin's outgoing Democratic governor has endorsed Milwaukee County Executive David Crowley. He says he's concerned about Hong's chances against the likely Republican nominee, Congressman Tom Tiffany. For NPR News, I'm Mayan Silver in Milwaukee.
3: President Trump has signed another executive order aimed at trying to upend the way U.S. children are vaccinated. NPR's Rob Stein has that story.
7: Trump's new executive order calls for reducing the number of childhood vaccines recommended by the federal government. The executive order also calls for breaking up a shot that is now given as a single vaccination for measles, mumps, and rubella into separate shots, and for the Justice Department to pressure states to reduce the number of vaccines required for school. The moves will likely be challenged in court, like previous attempts to change childhood vaccinations. The executive order was welcomed by vaccine critics and denounced by many public health experts. Rob Stein, NPR News.
3: It's NPR. New data out of Congo suggests that the latest Ebola outbreak is the fastest spreading on record. Reuters reports there are at least 4,000 cases so far. The illness has killed around 2,000 people over the last 3 months when it was officially declared, but health officials suspect the illness sickened people much earlier in a remote province of Congo. Employees in China displaced by artificial intelligence have recently seen courts and arbitration panels rule in their favor, but workers remain anxious. NPR's Jennifer Pak reports from Beijing.
8: This summer, economics graduate Ilowen Wu took an internship at an AI startup in eastern China and says she was shocked. I didn't know how advanced AI was already, she says. I feel very afraid. several courts have ruled that employers adopting AI cannot shift the burden to workers. But China and the U.S. are locked in an AI race, says Eli Friedman, a professor of global labor and work at Cornell University.
9: You can't say that we want to dominate these industries in the future and then, you know, start clutching your pearls.
8: Plus, it's tough to find a stable job in China's sluggish economy. Jennifer Pak, NPR News, Beijing.
3: In Thailand, the prime minister has suspended the approval of firearms permits after at least seven people were killed by a teenage boy at a school near Bangkok. Dozens were injured and some remain hospitalized from the Friday shooting. A preliminary investigation indicates the shooter allegedly was influenced by social media content involving violence. This is NPR News.
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2: And this is WMNF Tampa. I may sound familiar to you because I'm filling in for Randy, and I just finished my waking hour show, and we got three more hours together. I'm looking forward to it. I'm joined today by my beautiful girlfriend, Nancy Bird. Nancy.
11: Good morning, Craig. Good morning, everyone.
2: It's good to have you here. And we're going to have fun. We're picking out music together, and we've lined up a show that I hope is going to be a lot of fun, a little bit different maybe than what you normally hear from Randy. But, you know, this is WMNF, and we're all just a little different from each other. And we're a little different from the rest of the world, probably, too. Anyhow, we've got 3 hours. And I'm going to start this show off with a song from my partner right here. And a song that's probably appropriate for all you. You know, it didn't have to be so nice.

0: That's why the lady is a tramp.
1: Sometimes I go to Coney Island.
0: Oh, the beach is divine.
1: And I love the Yankees.
0: Cheetah's just fine.

0: All right. I don't know. Would Randy play that one? I don't. He might, Nance.
1: I think so.
0: Yeah, maybe that's a great song. That is a Tony Bennett guy that I guess you just have to miss. What a legacy he left behind. And he teamed up with Lady Gaga on this one. It's Duets number 2. And I love the way she does that song with him. Lady is a Tramp. In front of that, we went back a bunch of years to Steve Winwood and Refugees of the Heart. We played One and Only Man and started off with... Oh, you knew who that was. Love and Spoonful with You Didn't Have to Be So Nice. I took that from a greatest hits, Nancy, and they have more than just a couple. It's a lot of times these 60s bands put out these greatest hits albums, and it's like, I have one from Sam the Sham and the Pharaohs, and I think they just did 2 songs. But there's a whole CD of stuff that's a greatest hit, but not true for Love and Spoonful, but I love that song. Anyhow, it's 6:18, almost 6:19 in the morning. Nancy and I are filling in for Randy Wynn today and having a good time. And, well, I don't often get to do the morning show. So, Kevin Conley, friend of mine out in Boston, Mass. He's been a kind of a rock musician with his brother. He's a singer-songwriter. Cam Dilley used to play him a lot, and I like to play him myself. We're going to go from Still Standing Still, and then we got a song that you may not have ever heard before by Jay Sjogren called Bird, Bones, and Muscle. So let's do the Kevin Conley.

0: picked out for us, right?
1: Yes, I did.
0: Yes. Can't miss the fact that's Paul Simon, of course. And what a great song from Graceland, Under African Skies. Jay Sjogren from Wyoming, and all kinds of accolades gave us Bird Bones and Muscle, title track. And Kevin Conley, Still Standing Still, gave us Walking in the Woods. Sean, you're in there, are you not?
2: I am, Craig.
0: There you are. I can hear your voice. I did this thing right. And we've got local news, and take it away.
2: All right, thanks so much, Craig and Nancy. Good morning. I'm Sean Canaan with the WMNF News headlines at 6:30. President Trump secretly flew out of last month's NATO summit in Ankara, Turkey, on an alternate military aircraft due to an Iranian assassination threat. The Washington Post reports the operation involved a ruse where journalists and some White House staff believed they were on the same plane as Trump. After boarding Air Force One, Trump was secretly transferred to a smaller aircraft by way of a catering truck. Yesterday was Agent Orange Awareness Day. In the 1960s, the U.S. military increased the use of the powerful chemical herbicide during the U.S. war in Vietnam. The Department of Veteran Affairs says about 300,000 military veterans have either died or suffered severe health complications. On Southwest Florida in Focus, WGCU's Elizabeth Andargie spoke about Agent Orange with Alicia Oates, a Southwest Florida Honor Flight board member.
3: My understanding is that Agent Orange was a herbicide that was sprayed over the jungles to eliminate the vegetation. One of the things that I've heard in a number of different sources is they would add additional chemicals in there that had different effects, which we did not find out about until many years later.
4: How has the public awareness changed over the years regarding the use of Agent Orange and similar herbicides?
3: Oh, it's definitely brought it to the forefront. We have lost so many Vietnam veterans, and the focus initially was the veterans that were lost during combat, but this was part of their service. So as we continue to lose those veterans, we focus on the importance on what they went through by being exposed to this awful chemical.
4: And you guys honored them. Mm-hmm. Can you share with us a little bit more about that?
3: Last year, we found that in Washington, D.C., at the original Vietnam Wall, they light up the wall orange

0: in remembrance and just basically in recognition of all of those that have lost their lives. It's a nod to the families. It's really stressing the importance of what these Vietnam veterans went through, whether they're here or not. And it just seemed like such a simple way to give back to our veterans. We have so many veterans all through our state. We wanted to make sure that we brought this home to them.
1: What has the feedback been like from some of these veterans? You work with them very closely.
0: Absolutely. I haven't heard as much from the Vietnam veterans themselves, but I have had a number of family members that have lost their spouse due to Agent Orange. Mm. And it's very emotional. Those conversations are very emotional. One specific lady that comes to mind, she's very active in the veteran community. And when she heard that this was happening, I mean, I could hear the strain in her voice, and she wanted to help however possible. So I know that this is touching that community, and it is just so simple, but so powerful.
1: What can be done to help the veterans?
0: I think it's mainly recognition, just acknowledgement what they went through. It's education. We owe that to all of the people that have served, you know, to take the time to learn the history so we don't repeat it.
1: And I see on your shirt you are wearing your organization's logo. Can you please share with us a little bit more about that?
0: Absolutely. So I am proud to be on the board for Southwest Florida Honor Flight. We fly veterans to Washington, D.C. at no charge, so we can recognize them at their memorials. So many of them had such an awful experience, especially with their welcome home, and this is really our opportunity to give back. We have lost the bulk of our World War II and Korean veterans, so right now the bulk of our flight is the Vietnam era. So that makes this so much more impactful because right now they're up to bat and all of their struggles. So this is just something that it feels like it's a salute to our family.
2: That's Alicia Oates, a Southwest Florida Honor Flight board member, speaking with WGCU's Elizabeth Andargi. Traffic is starting to slow approaching downtown Tampa on I-4 West. The National Weather Service has issued a heat advisory from noon until 7 this evening. Scattered thunderstorms will develop this afternoon with highs in the mid-90s. A stray shower or thunderstorm is possible tonight with overnight lows in the high 70s. And tomorrow, a stray shower or thunderstorm is possible with dangerously hot temperatures in the mid-90s. I'm Sean Canaan with the WMNF News headlines. 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
3: Thanks, Sean. 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And it keeps us up to date what's going on. 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
3: All right. Couple of promos. Get back to the music. My microphone is kicking out, but I think I got it back. Anyhow, well, that didn't help. Anyhow, what was I going to say? We're going to do some Americana. People have to watch out because I guess we some kind of program alert. This is Americana. Some of my favorite stuff. I've been playing this. Nancy's been listening to it. I've been playing these guys now for, years in some respects.
6: And festival friends.
3: Yeah, so we're going to play the Delavants from one of my my favorite CD from a couple of years ago. We're going to play American Aquarium and from Lamentations. I think their best CD overall. And then we're going to play Americana artist chosen, I think, number one CD a couple years back now by the Americana folks. And she's teamed up with the lead singer for American Aquarium. So, anyhow, pick up the pace a little. And I hope you enjoy this.

0: All right. Listener alert that Americana set is over. I'm told that some folks in the audience don't want that kind of music, but I'm going to keep playing it. And I, you know, if you enjoyed it, let me know. And if you hated it, let me know. I'd love that. DJ at WMNF.org. So that was Haley Witters and her album Raised, and BJ Barham doing the vocals, and he's with American Aquarium, the lead singer, and mostly all the songs he writes are what's on their albums. We played Better South in front of that from Lamentations, and Nancy is co-owner of New World, and you've had
1: American Aquarium has played at New World numerous times.
0: Boy, and I missed one of them.
1: Oh, you missed a good show.
0: I'm sure I did. I started off with the Delavance with Short Bed Blues from their CD that was my favorite release of a couple of years ago, called A Thousand Turns. Two Brothers. And it's 6:49, and we're going to get one more set in before NPR. Nancy's helping me pick out the cuts on the albums, and we're going to play a live version of maybe my favorite Guy Clark song, The Cape. And we're going to play from Jackie Greene, and a song I will always get a kick out of by Ray Wiley Hubbard.

0: All right, so I'll let you know what you're listening to that. We're heading up to NPR News, but we've got a couple of songs we need to talk about. Operator error there, Nance, on my part. I thought I was going to play the Cape, and I didn't. We played another great song by Guy Clark called Rain in Durango. And then, well...
1: Did we hear some Willie Nelson just then, too?
0: Yeah, you had circled the song you wanted me to play.
1: No, I wanted to share it with Judah.
0: Yeah,
1: because Judah and I both share a love for Willie Nelson.
0: And I bet a lot of people out there do. So we played from the same CD, Stone Blind Horses. And, well, that, what can I say? It's a great song. Willie Nelson is always relevant, I think. We've got a little bit of time before NPR, and I need to play this.
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5: From NPR News in New York City, I'm Dwahli Saikautau. President Trump says Iran should pay the U.S. reparations for 5 decades of pain and suffering, including, quote, all of the people that they have killed and gravely wounded with their roadside bombs and many conflicts. His threat comes after Iran demanded the U.S. end its blockade of Iranian imports, lift sanctions, release frozen assets held by the Islamic Republic, and compensate for war damage. And Pierce Franco Ordonez reports.
6: It was just a week ago that Trump was touting great progress, as he has before, and even boasted that he would soon be announcing an agreement to reopen the Strait of Hormuz. That's obviously not happening now. Instead, he's signaling a change in tactics, saying he's going to be low-keying negotiations, calling it a chess match, and saying he's going to focus on economic pressure and also getting into this public spat about compensation. It all just does not project a terrible amount of confidence that a deal is around the corner.
5: NPR's Franco Ordonez reporting. Some voters in Alabama will be casting ballots today for a second time in a congressional primary. NPR's Debbie Elliott reports the special election comes after the Supreme Court removed race as a consideration for drawing districts, but allowed for gerrymandering.
7: The map approved by the Republican-controlled legislature creates a more difficult path to re-election for the 2 black Democrats in Alabama's congressional delegation. Voter Willie Dixon of Lounsboro is in a new district now and says it's confusing.
8: Create enough chaos, people will give up and go home.
7: 6 Republicans are vying to challenge Democrat Shamari Figures. State Representative Rhett Marks has President Trump's endorsement.
9: We have a chance to flip a Democrat seat back to the Republicans.
7: He says the stakes are high with control of Congress in the balance. Debbie Elliott, NPR News.
5: It's already been a record year for cyclosporiasis outbreaks. Now, the Centers for Disease Control and Prevention warns jalapenos grown in Mexico are sickening more than 300 people in 27 states with salmonella. NPR's Yuki Noguchi reports.
10: Foodborne outbreaks are often underreported and challenging for state health departments to manage. But Dr. Ann Zink, former chief medical officer for the state of Alaska, says cuts to federal funding of key health agencies hurt operations this year.
11: Epidemiologists and team reach out to CDC regularly to understand what they're seeing in a larger context nationally, which is really important. And when those personnel are gone, the positions are unfilled, it really slows not only the reporting, but the disease investigation.
10: The number of cyclosporiasis cases reported by Missouri shot up to nearly 1,600 recently. Michigan, the epicenter, has over 12,000 cases. Yuki Noguchi, NPR News.
5: You're listening to NPR from New York City. Ukraine has struck another oil refinery in Russia's Far East using a drone attack, apparently targeting the retailer Wildberries. Meanwhile, Russia attacked Ukraine's Zaporizhia region, where the governor there said at least six people have died. Nearly 30 years after the Tupac Shakur's death, a trial started Monday for the man accused of orchestrating his killing. Steve Futterman reports from Las Vegas.
12: Dozens of potential jurors jammed the courtroom as lawyers began the process of selecting a jury. Dwayne Davis, a former gang leader, is accused of putting together a plot to go after Shakur assaulted another gang member. Some of Shakur's relatives were at the courthouse, including his cousin William Lassane. He is reluctant to call this justice being served.
13: We're here 30 years later, so justice is a little bit weakened. I think now I would prefer to call it accountability. That accountability may be served.
12: The prosecution case will center on Dwayne Davis's own words from his memoir and interviews where he says he supplied the gun that was used. The defense claims those were embellishments and fabrications. For NPR News, I'm Steve Futterman in Las Vegas.
5: In South Africa, police there say at least 14 miners are dead and many more are injured at an unused mine northwest of Johannesburg. Investigators are en route to determine how the informal workers died while working underground. Historically, tens of thousands of artisanal miners work illegally and without proper safety measures, searching for leftover gold and platinum deposits to sell. This is NPR News.
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0: And welcome back to this show that I'm subbing for, the Tuesday morning show. My name is Craig Eagle. I normally do the show that precedes this one, The Waking Hours, and I did. So we're actually on hour four right now. It's a lot of fun. I hope you're enjoying the music. We're doing it a little bit differently, I guess, than Randy might, but so would everybody else. I'm here with Nancy Bird, and she's helping me pick out the cuts on the CDs we're playing today, because I'm old school and I still play physical things. And we've got Jackie Green up, a favorite of hers from American Myth, and a long song, but a great one, called Supersede. So we're kicking that one off right now.

0: Ooh, that was sweet Meg. Gosh, I love her. We got the beautiful chance to see sweet Meg at the Albino Skunk Music Festival up in South Carolina, Greer, South Carolina. And that is from the disc Massive Negroni. And if you get the chance to see sweet Meg live, I hope she comes to the
1: Tropical heat wave. She'd be perfect.
0: She would be perfect. She is a beautiful, tall, lanky girl wearing red lipstick, beautiful, fuzzy, sweatery cape. She makes a gorgeous appearance. I hope you get to see her live.
1: She is a commanding presence on stage.
0: Yes, she does.
1: And the crowd eats her up every time she comes out.
0: Yes.
1: Anyhow, in front of that, we played the Monfails, and from their Path of Totality CD came out this year, Hell Bent on Colorado, and that's where Nancy's headed here in, a couple months. And started off with a real long song, but a wonderful one, I think. Jackie Green from American Myth, Supersede. And those were all picked out by Nancy Bird, who's sitting in with me today. I brought in the CDs we wanted to play from, and we're kind of both choosing what songs we're going to play because I like to just do this show on the fly. I don't have a playlist, and I'll never have a thumb drive with everything in order. It's just not the way I work.
0: I'm having so much fun here. How long you been doing this, Craig?
1: Well, we'll get to that later, but I want to get to this Cassius Culpepper song because we got just enough time to get it in before Sean. And then we'll talk, Nancy.
0: Okay.

0: Hi, this is Miss Julie. Our next week-long membership drive begins at 9 a.m. on Tuesday, September 22nd, and goes through the morning of September 29th. 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Thanks.
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2: 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I'm Sean Canaan with the WMNF News headlines. It's 7:30. The St. Pete Free Clinic has announced an expansion of fresh food availability at the Jared Hefchkoff Community Food Bank. This comes after the United Way Suncoast 2025 Alice report found the Lailman community has one of the highest poverty rates in Pinellas County. ALICE stands for Asset Limited, Income Constrained, and Employed. Here's Jennifer Yigley, the CEO of the St. Pete Free Clinic, in an audio shared by the clinic.
3: Over 20% of children are living in poverty. 20% of people are uninsured, and there is just exorbitant need right here in this zip code. So we're really excited to bring the Free Clinic's model of indoor choice grocery, free grocery here to this community in particular.
2: All Pinellas County residents can set an appointment through the clinic's website for the new community food bank, but proof of address is needed to enter the warehouse. Yigley also expects to bring healthcare services to this Lailman facility in the future. There's a growing legal battle over who is responsible for 2024 flooding in Sarasota's Laurel Meadows subdivision. WSLR's Noah Lechtenstein reports homeowners are suing Sarasota County over what they say is neglected infrastructure.
4: Sarasota County is facing a lawsuit from over 50 plaintiffs who were affected by flooding from Tropical Storm Debbie. According to Sarasota County, during Debbie, rain reached up to over 16 inches in just 72 hours. Laurel Meadows, where all the plaintiffs lived at the time, experienced flooding for the first time ever during Debbie. Laurel Meadows is located east of I-75, directly off Iona Road near Lorraine Road. It's a subdivision within the county, and most residents moved into their development in 2003. 84 of the 85 homes in Laurel Meadows were flooded, and 56 plaintiffs are seeking a $15 million to $20 million in damages. The county moved to dismiss the case in June, although they were unsuccessful in their efforts. All of this was caused by a breach in the western dike on Cowpen Slough, which the complaint alleges the county failed to maintain. County employee statements showed that the breach may have existed for decades. Inside the complaint form, an engineering modeling analysis shows that without the breach of the dike, flooding of the interior of the homes in Laurel Meadows would have never happened. Under county code, the county is responsible to maintain Cowpen Slough, including any infrastructure surrounding it. The lawsuit claims that the county knew or should have known of the breach in the dike. The complaint included appraisal records that demonstrated the property value of the plaintiff's homes decreased by hundreds of thousands of dollars after the floods. One of the plaintiffs in the suit, Carol Landsberg, said that she and her family didn't move back into their home for almost a year.
5: We're out tens, if not a hundred some thousand dollars. Mm-hmm. It put us back with a lot of

0: plans we had.
1: Carol added what she would like to see happen with the case.
0: I'd like the truth to come out so the public really understood what happened to us and what caused it.
1: Stephen Hutton is the attorney representing the homeowners, and the case resides under the Major Trial Division with Judge Hunter W. Carroll ruling on the case. The first phase will include a non-jury trial, which will focus primarily on the liability aspect of the lawsuit. That will take place in July of 2027. The second phase will include a jury and focus on the damages aspect. That will come later in 2027. Hutton is happy with how things went in the hearing.
2: We wanted to get a non-jury trial on the issue of liability as soon as we could. And as you heard from the judge, July was as soon as we can, so that was fine. And I wanted to keep the jury trial on damages on for late 2027, which sounds like he's also going to be able to do that. So, we got everything we wanted to get done today.
1: The county has a defense when it comes to liability. They may argue the act of God defense. In Florida, if a disaster or storm qualifies as an unforeseeable event, the government is usually protected from liability. Stormwater infrastructure is built to withstand up to 10 inches of rain in a 24-hour period. Since the storm brought rain that exceeded the standards of a 100-year storm event, the storm could be labeled as unforeseen. Reporting for WSLR News, Noah Lechtenstein.
3: Traffic is heavy on the northbound Howard Franklin Bridge approaching Tampa. It's also slow approaching downtown Tampa on I-4 West and I-275 South. Pay extra attention this morning. It's the first day of school in some counties, including Pinellas, Polk, Hernando, Hardy, and Highlands. The National Weather Service has issued a heat advisory from noon until 7 this evening. Scattered thunderstorms will develop this afternoon, highs in the mid-90s. A stray shower or thunderstorm is possible tonight with overnight lows in the high 70s. And tomorrow, a stray shower or thunderstorm is possible with dangerously hot temperatures in the mid-90s. I'm Sean Canaan with the WMNF News headlines at 7:35 on WMNF.org and the WMNF app.
4: Thank you, Sean. You know, if my voice sounds a little different than Randy Wind, it's because I'm subbing for him today. My name is Craig Eagle. I do the Waking Hour show that precedes this on Tuesday. So we're doing a six-hour marathon today. It's been a lot of fun for me. And Nancy Bird came in, and she's helping me pick out the songs. And
5: I'm having so much fun.
4: And it has been a lot of fun. Thank you, Randy, for giving us the opportunity. John Denver, I don't know what you can say about him. He's an American classic, and
5: I have such a crush on him.
4: And I don't play John Denver very often on my show, but we're playing it right now, and Sunshine on My Shoulders. So let's get to the music.

0: I don't think you can go wrong with Emmylou Harris, no matter which cut you play. And finally got a chance to see her about a year ago. A couple years ago, I guess it was now. Missed a whole bunch of opportunities when I was back in Wisconsin.
1: I love Emmylou Harris.
0: So I think most people
1: do. I see her at chili cook-offs when I grew up in Texas.
0: Because you go way back with Emmylou and Texas music, don't you?
1: Yes, I do.
0: Oh, my goodness. Anyhow, I've just made 10 bottles of Longan wine last night, so two more bottles.
1: We're going to wait a long time to try that.
0: We do. Anyhow, I make wine as a hobby. It's been a lot of fun. We played. That comes from, of course, Quarter Moon and a 10-cent down. Front of that, Lyle Lovett, She Makes Me Feel Good, and she does. That's Joshua Judge's Ruth and Sunshine on My Shoulders. And we got to thank Carol for calling. And
1: who also loves John Denver.
0: Who also loves John Denver. And I bet there were other people that do also. It's now 7:49 in the morning, and we've got some Mark and Poe queued up and some Ryan Bingham, and we'll see if we got time for anything else after that before NPR, the top of the hour.

0: Well, we're coming up to NPR. That's the Levy song. Darden Smith going back so many years to his album Little Victories. Pontiac from American Love Song. That's Ryan Bingham. We started that set off with Lark and Poe. What a great CD Bloom is. We played Mockingbird from that. Nancy and I are having a great time. Want to thank Terry for sending us a text, and he agrees about Sweet Meg. We'd love to have her come to Tropical Heat Wave. And, wow, so much. 1 hour left. Anyhow, we'll be at NPR. This is WMNF Tampa.
1: Live from NPR News in New York City, I'm Dwahali Saikautau. Six states hold primaries today, including in South Carolina, Vermont, and Minnesota. In that state, President Trump endorsed the MyPillow guy, Mike Lindell, for governor. In South Carolina, Trump is backing the sister of Lindsey Graham, Darlene, for Senate. Wisconsin Public Radio's Anya Van Wagtendonk reports that the Democratic Socialist running for governor, Francesca Hong, is running a very grassroots, volunteer-driven campaign.
2: Alongside the normal forums and meet and greets, there's been dance parties and live streams and cookouts, like where Hong herself cooks. But at the same time, she has said some controversial things over the years, especially on social media several years ago. So there are also a lot of Democrats who are worried that she cannot win a general election here in Wisconsin, where winning statewide usually hinges on just a few thousand moderate and independent voters.
1: That's Anya Van Wagtendonk of Wisconsin Public Radio. As part of the Trump administration's immigration crackdown, the State Department says it has revoked more than 175,000 visas, as NPR's Michelle Kellerman reports.
3: In a fact sheet touting the new figures, the State Department says a majority of the visas were revoked due to what it calls law enforcement encounters, though it didn't say how many foreign nationals were actually convicted of such crimes, which include assault, drunk driving, child abuse, and fraud. The statement highlights the decision to revoke visas of those who the Trump administration believes celebrated the assassination of Charlie Kirk last year. Secretary of State Marco Rubio has also determined some Iranians and a Cuban official accused of influence operations can be deported. The department says it is on track to beat last year's record numbers of visa revocations. Michelle Kellerman, NPR News, the State Department.
1: The extreme heat across the U.S. this summer has broken records. NPR's Lauren Summer has more on a new report from federal forecasters.
4: Temperatures were hotter than average across almost the entire lower 48 states in July. On average, it was 3 degrees hotter than normal, according to a report from the National Oceanic and Atmospheric Administration. That set a new record, making it the warmest July in the U.S. in 132 years of record keeping. Nighttime temperatures were also the warmest on record, which exacerbates the impacts of heat waves since things don't cool down as much. The records were most extreme in the inner Mountain West. Wyoming saw its hottest month of any month recorded. That drying heat has driven up the risk of wildfires across the western U.S. Lauren Summer, NPR News.
1: New data out of Congo suggests that the latest Ebola outbreak is the fastest spreading on record. You are listening to NPR News from New York City. The search for survivors continue in Colombia's 7.4 magnitude earthquake that struck along that country's Pacific coast early yesterday. More than 130 people have been killed, a number that is expected to climb. Emergency personnel say nearly 600 people are injured and more than 2,700 people are missing. The military and volunteers are working to locate people possibly trapped under buildings. Many are using drones and search dogs. A well-known bald eagle in California's Big Bear Valley has died. McKenna Kramer with LAist reports on the eagle named Jackie.
5: The Ojai Raptor Center announced Jackie's death after weeks of intensive care for severe anemia. She was found on the ground last month after fighting with two younger eagles and brought in for treatment. Jackie was the matriarch of the Big Bear Bald Eagle Nest for about a decade. Many thousands of fans regularly followed the live stream cameras trained on the nest in the San Bernardino Mountains. People watched as Jackie and her mate Shadow tried to hatch chicks each nesting season, with the pair successfully raising 6 eaglets together over the years. It's already been a tough season for fans. Sandy Steers, the leader of Friends of Big Bear Valley, the nonprofit that runs the live stream, died in February. For NPR News, I'm McKenna Kramer in Los Angeles.
1: Global stocks are mostly lower. Crude prices are higher with news that very few tankers are moving in the Strait of Hormuz. Brent crude rose more than 2.4%. 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
0: Well, we're back for the third and final hour of this Tuesday morning show. I'm subbing in for Randy. Just if you're just tuning in, don't recognize, I do a show called The Waking Hours every Tuesday morning from 3 to 6. And so I'm joined today by my girlfriend, Nancy Bird, and we're having a great time bringing you some music. We've got some great music, I hope, lined up in this last and final hour together. Starting off with James McMurtry from his album The Horses and the Hounds. And I got to see James in that Frozen. Oh my gosh, it was cold over at Skipper's that night, but he put on such a great show. I picked up this CD and we're going to play Vaquero. We're going to play the Subdudes going way back in time and some relatively recent yarn in this set.
7: I don't take the paper, I don't watch TV. I was out on the road when the word got to me.

0: Well, that was what did you call Aunt Nancy? What was that, Jukin set or something? Anyhow, we were doing a little dancing. I hope you guys were too. I want to thank Diane called and thanked us for playing the Subdudes.
1: She said she heard them up north.
0: They're such a great band. So many great songs. Hard to pick them. You know, I've been here since 3 this morning when I started the waking hours, and I'm running out of time to
1: you
0: play the things
1: I wanted.
0: You
1: have put in your time here at the station, Craig.
0: I could do a 6-hour show. I would actually enjoy it. There's just so much great music to share with people. And, well, of course, that was Yarn that just ended that from Saturday Night's Sermon and Let the Universe. What a wonderful song that is. The Subdudes from Annunciation, You'll Be Satisfied, and Vaquero. That's James McMurtry from his album The Horses and the Hounds. You know, I was thinking about when Randy asked me if I'd sub on this date. That was like a month ago. This is the one song that came to mind that I just have to play. I think, you know, there has never been a greater anti-war song, understated anti-war song, that fits what's going on today, I think, than this song right here by Crosby, Stills, and Nash. Just got to play it.

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0: that, of course, is The Temptations. Send that out to my partner today, Nancy Bird. That's from the 20th Century Masters, Best of, and in front of that, Crosby, Stills, and Nash. I don't think there's a better song that you can't dance to it, as Nancy said. Anyhow, Wooden Ships. And I want to thank, Dan and Janet from Tallahassee, who sent me an email, and thank you so much for what you wrote. Sean is ready. Let's get the last of the local news this morning.
1: All right, thanks so much, Craig. Good morning. I'm Sean Canaan with the WMNF News headlines at 8:30. A Pinellas sheriff's deputy kidnapped and killed his ex-girlfriend in Spring Hill late yesterday. According to the Pasco County Sheriff's Office, the deputy then died by suicide. Pasco deputies initially responded to reports of an aggravated assault, which was later updated to a kidnapping. According to the Pasco Sheriff's Office, Pinellas County Sheriff's Office Deputy Troy Savitz was reported to have a gun and threatening a former girlfriend over a dispute about property. Later, deputies found both people dead from gunshot wounds. The sheriff's office calls it an isolated incident with no further public safety threat. The St. Pete Free Clinic is expanding the availability of fresh foods at a community food bank in Lailman. The expansion of the Jared Hetchkoff Community Food Bank announced yesterday comes after an Alice report found Lailman has one of the highest poverty rates in Pinellas County. The report is released every year by the United Way Suncoast and looks at the state of poverty in Florida by county. It also evaluates what is known as the Alice threshold, families that live above the poverty level but still cannot afford basic household necessities. In Pinellas County, 37% of households fall under that threshold and 10% live under the poverty level. Here's St. Pete Free Clinic CEO Jennifer Yeagley in audio provided by the organization.
2: Groceries are the leading concern for most people when it comes to being able to afford just the basics. And that was a national study. Second only to groceries are housing and healthcare. And of course, the Free Clinic is on the front lines of 2 out of 3 of those critical needs nationally. And we see that play out every single day in Pinellas County and in the Lailman zip codes in particular.
1: Lailman is a small unincorporated community east of St. Petersburg and south of Clearwater. Nearly 69% of its households are below the Alice threshold or below the federal poverty level.
2: We have found that folks from the Lailman area and these zip codes are coming down to visit us at our downtown Indoor Choice Fresh Pantry location, which serves every zip code in the county. But we're really excited to make what we do so much easier to access by being right here in the community with our neighbors.
1: More than 2,000 Lailman residents visit the downtown St. Pete Free Clinic food pantry or use a mobile drive-through distribution in South St. Pete. But as a way to streamline the process and increase access to fresh foods, the clinic is expanding to an appointment-based service at the Jared S. Hetchkoff Community Food Bank. Families will be able to enter the warehouse and pick up their own groceries at no cost rather than receiving a pre-selected box. 16 incumbent state legislators face primary challenges next week. All of them are in the House, and all but 3 are Republicans. Some challengers claim they decided to run without focusing on their opponents. One GOP challenger has been accused of being a Democratic plant. In every case, the incumbent enters the home stretch of the primary with a sizable financial advantage. More than 100 people are dead after yesterday's magnitude 7.4 earthquake in western Colombia. WLRN's Tim Paget reports the death toll is expected to rise.
3: The quake was centered in the remote

0: Pacific Coast province of Chocó. Videos show buildings like the historic cathedral in Manizales collapsing, but the destruction and deaths extended south to neighboring Valle de Cauca province and the large city of Cali. Colombian-American Mariel Anderson of Miami said her 91-year-old father and stepmother in Cali were in shock.
1: Things were falling from the tables and really devastating. Cracks in the walls inside their apartment. So they were panicked.
0: Former Colombian Foreign Minister Luis Gilberto Murillo, a native of Chocó, was also in Cali and spoke to WLRN.
2: Cali was hit very badly. I was in the fifth floor. This building is shaking and I help people to get outside. You think the building is collapsing and you are about to die.
0: Murillo said he expects the affected area, which includes Colombia's important coffee-growing region, will need extensive aid and reconstruction.
2: Really, we will need a lot of support from the international community and Colombia, in particular in the United States.
0: Newly inaugurated Colombian President Abelardo de la Espriella has declared a national disaster. I'm Tim Padgett in Miami.
3: Traffic is jammed approaching Tampa on the northbound Howard Franklin Bridge. There's also heavy traffic approaching downtown Tampa on I-4 West and I-275 South. And it's the first day of school in some counties, including Pinellas, Polk, Hernando, Hardy, and Highlands, so be careful on the roads. The National Weather Service has issued a heat advisory from noon until 7 this evening. Scattered thunderstorms will develop this afternoon, highs in the mid-90s. A stray shower or thunderstorm is possible tonight, overnight lows in the high 70s. A stray shower or thunderstorm is possible tomorrow with dangerously hot temperatures in the mid-90s. I'm Sean Canaan with the WMNF News headlines. 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
4: Thanks, Sean. And, well, one more time, what a great service WMNF has with this local news, bringing you stuff that's actually meaningful to all of us that live in this Tampa Bay area.
5: 47 years right here.
4: We have been alive
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4: Vibrant because people support us. It's amazing because they don't have to. Of course, if they didn't, we'd eventually go away. But this business model makes no sense. Give us some money if you got some. Give us what you think you can afford. And as I say, every membership drive, Duke Energy doesn't ask me what I can afford. They just give me a bill. And if I don't pay it, they don't give me a gift when I pay it. Anyhow, enough of that. This is a great station. It's a real privilege to be doing this morning show today. I want to thank all the people that have been calling and texting and emailing both Nancy and I. It's been a lot of fun. We've got less than a half an hour left, and I've got about 3 hours of music left sitting on the bench behind me. But anyhow, I wanted to play this Don Henley song. It was recorded live September 6th. In 1993 up in Massachusetts, and we're going to play that, and then we're going to play some Ella and Louis Armstrong. So all over the map, we got a little bit of time to squeeze a few things in.

0: Well, Nancy, it's about time for us to wrap it up for a day. That's Aaron Lee Tajin with Science Friction, and it has something to do with your Pints of Science program.
1: I've had such a nice time visiting with you today, and I have enjoyed Pints of Science so much, and I have a special speaker coming up next month.
0: You do?
1: It's you.
0: Oh, I guess I'm going to be there, and I'm going to fill in. But
1: yeah.
0: If you're not familiar with Pints of Science, it's something that my beautiful partner here has put together at New World over in Tampa. And boy, it's been successful and a lot of fun. You check it out. It's what, the second Wednesday of every month?
1: Second Wednesday of every month.
0: All right. So,
1: three scientists,
0: a lot of fun, a lot of
1: education bombs.
0: Education and a lot of science. So, anyhow, in front of that, we did a little blues. We have a great blues show on Monday, and I always try to play a little blues on my waking hour show. We played Already Gone by Thorburn Risiger and the Black Tornado from Live at House Cecil. Can't take that away from me. That's Ella Fitzgerald and Louis Armstrong, and started with Don Henley, The End of the Innocents, recorded live September 6, 1993. What a great time I've had these past 6 hours. And we want to thank the Dinas.
1: Oh, our friends from Dunedin, Jim and Barbara.
0: And all the people that called and emailed and texted today. We've got a little bit of time before we have to turn it over to Democracy Now. And so we're going to end it with Sam Morrow, who's kind of reinvented himself, and his new CD, Southern Boogie, is all of that. You guys have a great week. This is WMNF Tampa.

jot this down. It's almost time for NPR. Thank you so much for all the emails and the well wishes. You guys have a great week. This is Doug.

0: is Democracy Now.
1: We want the Christians to talk about the history of our country in a fair manner, not in a woke manner or in a racist manner, which is what many of them, not all of them, but many of them.
0: As the United States marks its 250th anniversary this summer, we spend the hour looking at how the nation's history is told as President Trump repeatedly attacks the Smithsonian and other institutions. We'll speak with Brian Stevenson, the founder and executive director of the Equal Justice Initiative. He's dedicated his life to
2: live from NPR News in New York City. I'm Dua
0: Hamid-Santel.
2: President Trump is clapping back over Iran's latest financial demands to reopen the Strait of Hormuz. As NPR's Franco Ordonez reports, Trump says he has some demands of his own.
3: It was just a week ago that Trump was boasting that he would soon be announcing an agreement to reopen the Strait of Hormuz. But now both sides are making demands for compensation. Corey Shockey served in the George W. Bush White House. She said Iran has rightly assessed the president's desperation to end the war and is trying to hurt the president politically, likening it to the 1979 Iranian hostage crisis that helped take down another former president.
4: It looks to me like the Iranian regime wants to turn President Trump into Jimmy Carter, wants to impose the kind of humiliation on President Trump.
0: Lynching's stepchild.

0: Democracy Now!, democracynow.org, The War and Peace Report. I'm Amy Goodman. In Colombia, Reuters reports more than 160 people are dead after a 7.4 magnitude earthquake struck the northwestern Chocó and other regions Monday, damaging and collapsing hundreds of buildings. The death toll is expected to rise as search and rescue efforts continue. Colombia's president, Abelardo de la Espriella, was sworn in just 3 days before the earthquake. He's declared a state of emergency. The U.S. Geological Survey determined the epicenter of the quake to be about 3 miles from the small town of San Jose del Palmar, home to about only 5,000 people. The Chocó region is one of the poorest and most neglected in Colombia. The city of Pereira and the neighboring state of Risaralda is among the hardest hit, as well as Cali, where several top floors of the city's main hospital collapsed, trapping patients. This is a local resident.
1: Fortunately, as the neighbor just said, there was a Google alert and we were able to get out. But many people didn't manage to do so. Unfortunately, there were impacts, like here at La Luna Bridge. And despite everything, people are still moving through there. Also here in the strips, we see that the building suffered damage. I think they're going to have to demolish it. Really, this is a call for us as a community to come together and solve these types of situations that can happen at any moment.
0: New data reveals July was the hottest month ever documented in the United States since records began in 1895. That's according to the National Oceanic and Atmospheric Administration, NOAA. So far this summer, intense heat domes swept across the East Coast, the Plains, and the Southwest, triggering massive wildfires in the Pacific Northwest and Canada. Lake Mead's plummeted to historic low water levels as the Colorado River struggles to sustain the West, while in Puerto Rico, hundreds of thousands of people are going without running water for 48 hours at a time as authorities impose rotating water shutoffs to combat severe drought. In France, nearly 70% of the country is under water use restrictions as successive heat waves intensify the crisis, with two-thirds of groundwater reserves falling below normal levels. Another heat wave is expected this week. Meanwhile, in England, three-quarters of the nation has entered drought status, placing 27 million people under water use restrictions as a fifth heat wave looms. In China, more than a million people were evacuated from their homes as Typhoon Dolphin made landfall. The typhoon unleashed torrential rains that paralyzed transportation systems. On Monday alone, Shanghai's airports canceled approximately 1,000 flights. President Donald Trump issued an executive order Monday reducing the number of childhood vaccinations from 18 to just 11. The directive also proposes separating the combined measles, mumps, and rubella vaccine into three individual shots administered at different times. Back in January, Health and Human Services Secretary Robert F. Kennedy Jr. reduced the U.S. immunization schedule by eliminating vaccines for six of the 17 covered diseases, but a federal court blocked the change. The new executive order reinstates Kennedy's overhaul despite the legal case still pending. Republican Senator Dr. Bill Cassidy of Louisiana criticized the order, saying, quote, "I'm a doctor. This executive order is wrong. The president does not have the expertise to make these changes," unquote. The American Academy of Pediatrics said, quote, "There is no new evidence to justify significant changes to childhood immunization guidance. Dozens of studies involving millions of people show there is no link between vaccines and autism, and yet federal leaders continue to promote this outdated, disproven idea to scare families," unquote. This is President Trump Monday.
2: Where they have a vaccination that looks like the size of a bottle of soda poured into a little child's body, and bad things happen in many cases, in too many cases, because this is an explosion. This is an epidemic.
0: President Trump Monday claimed Iran has killed thousands of people through its wars in the region and during protests inside Iran and demanded compensation. Trump's new proposal countered Tehran's existing demands for reparations and the removal of sanctions, which largely matched a preliminary peace agreement signed in June but has since collapsed. This is President Trump.
2: Well, we're going to ask for money for the damage they've done over a 50-year period. Whether you go SS Cole or whether you go all of the people that were so badly hurt, so badly wounded or killed, many thousands of people, and maybe damages for the 52,000 protesters over the last 4 months that were killed in Iran.
0: Meanwhile, Iranian President Masoud Pezeshkian reported he spent 7 to 8 hours with Supreme Leader Mojtaba Khamenei and confirmed Khamenei is in good health. The two men met in late July around the start of Pezeshkian's third year as president, according to state media.
3: It was good meeting with Iran's Supreme Leader Mojtaba Khamenei. We talked about all sorts of issues. We raised all the problems and set out our concerns. In terms of his health, he was completely well, because someone who can sit there and hold discussions with us for 7 or 8 hours cannot be in poor health.
0: This comes amidst new reports President Trump secretly left the presidential jet before Air Force One took off from Turkey at the end of last month's NATO summit because of a credible threat, an Iranian threat, to fire a missile at his aircraft. In Syria, a court sentenced ousted leader Bashar al-Assad to death Tuesday after a trial in absentia. He was convicted of killings, torture, and arbitrary arrest during Syria's nearly 14-year war. It was the first Syrian conviction against Assad, who fell in a rebel offensive in December 2024 that ended his family's decades of rule in a war that killed hundreds of thousands of people. A U.S. oil company linked to President Trump called Greenland Energy is preparing to drill in Greenland without local approval. The firm recently landed drilling equipment on Greenland's eastern coast as President Trump renews threats to seize the Arctic territory. Greenland's government issued a strong warning that no permission was granted. The island's Mineral Resources Authority must approve all future logistical operations before they proceed, officials said. Under Colombia's new right-wing Trump-supported president, Abelardo de la Espriella, Colombia's recognized Morocco's sovereignty over occupied Western Sahara. Colombia has frozen diplomatic relations with the Sahrawi Arab Democratic Republic and ended prior support for the independence group, the Polisario Front. Morocco's brutally occupied Western Sahara and its indigenous people, the Sahrawi, since 1975, in defiance of the United Nations and the international community. The first Trump administration recognized Moroccan sovereignty over Western Sahara in 2020 as part of a larger effort to normalize relations between Israel and its Arab neighbors. Trump's State Department's revoked more than 175,000 visas from foreign nationals as part of its sweeping immigration crackdown. This comes as congressional Democrats say they plan to investigate the Trump administration's efforts to deport U.S. military service members and their families. The probe was announced in response to an Associated Press investigation that found the Trump administration's detained more than 50 parents and spouses of active duty U.S. military personnel. The investigation by U.S. lawmakers led by Senator Elizabeth Warren also found ICE has attempted to deport 282 veterans and their immediate family members. In April 2025, ICE rescinded its long-standing policy that protected immigrant veterans and replaced it with a new measure that allows for the detention and deportation of non-citizen U.S. service members. In more related news, attorneys and local advocates are reporting Haitian immigrants in Ohio are being forced to report to ICE appointments and wear ankle monitors after the Trump administration officially ended TPS, that's temporary protected status, stripping deportation relief from hundreds of thousands of Haitians. A video circulating on social media and news outlets shows a Haitian man in Blue Ash, Ohio, collapsing to the ground in tears after leaving an ICE check-in and receiving an ankle monitor. He's been identified by CNN as Monsanto Mahler. He said he's lived in the U.S. since 2023 and that he fled Haiti fearing for his life. A U.S. appeals court in San Francisco allowed thousands of lawsuits to proceed Monday against Meta, Google, TikTok, and Snapchat for designing products that are addictive to young users. Attorneys representing thousands of school districts and individuals suing Meta and other companies said in a statement, quote, "A trial is how the public finds out what Meta knew about its products' impact on children, when it knew it, and what it chose to do with that knowledge. Meta has fought to keep that evidence from the public," unquote. And in New York, a Staten Island judge ordered an emergency pause on New York City Mayor Zoran Mamdani's new pied-à-terre tax. The court ruled on Friday in a lawsuit filed by three homeowners seeking to delay the rollout of the tax. The pied-à-terre tax targets homes valued at $5 million or higher and co-ops and condos worth $1 million or more when the owner does not live there as their primary residence. A spokesperson for Mayor Mamdani said, quote, "We disagree with today's ruling, but we're confident in both the pied-à-terre surcharge and the city's ability to implement it fairly and effectively. This surcharge asks those who own second homes valued at $5 million or more to contribute their fair share to the city they benefit from," the spokesperson said. In India, tens of thousands of student and youth protesters marched on the legislature in Jharkhand Monday as riot police deployed tear gas, water cannons, and beat demonstrators with batons. This comes amidst weeks of street anti-government protests against the ruling BJP party over the leak of national exam questions, which forced millions of students to retake the exam. Some students ended up dying by suicide after studying for the exam for years. The protests forced the resignation of India's education minister last month. This is a student leader.
4: "I would like to humbly appeal to the state government through your platform that this protest today be a historic one. By evening, the crowd here will increase gradually. I appeal to the state government that you will have to seriously come up with a decision today itself on the student-related issues."
0: And Massachusetts has expanded late-term abortion access, loosening restrictions in cases of severe or lethal fetal abnormalities or if the pregnant person's life is at risk. The law will allow providers to perform abortions after the previous cutoff of 24 weeks when it's necessary to save the pregnant person's life. Most abortions still happen within the first trimester. During Monday's bill signing, Massachusetts Governor Maura Healey, a Democrat, said, quote, "We believe healthcare decisions should be made between women and families and their doctors, not politicians. Mothers and fathers and families who experience these devastating diagnoses, and they are devastating, heartbreaking, now they'll be able to make their own choices," the governor said. Massachusetts becomes the 10th state, along with Washington, D.C., to allow an abortion at any point in pregnancy. And those are some of the headlines. This is Democracy Now!, democracynow.org, The War and Peace Report. Coming up, Brian Stevenson, founder and executive director of the Equal Justice Initiative, which just opened its first international exhibition, The Legacy of Slavery, here at the Edinburgh International Festival in Scotland. Stay with us.

0: Nobody knows the trouble I've seen. The Jason Max Ferdinand Singers performing in the Reflection Room at the Legacy Museum in Montgomery, Alabama. This is Democracy Now!, democracynow.org, the War and Peace Report. I'm Amy Goodman in Edinburgh, Scotland. The U.S. celebrated 250 years since its founding in July, giving the country an opportunity to reflect on U.S. history and also how that history is remembered and taught. President Trump has brought new attention to these questions through his repeated attacks on exhibits at national monuments and national parks, the Smithsonian museums, and in school curricula. This is President Trump speaking last year.
1: We want the museums to talk about the history of our country in a fair manner, not in a woke manner or in a racist manner, which is what many of them, not all of them, but many of them are doing. Our museums have an obligation to represent what happened in our country over the years, good and bad, but what happened over the years in an accurate way.
0: Last year, President Trump wrote online, quote, "The Smithsonian is out of control, where everything discussed is how horrible our country is, how bad slavery was, and how unaccomplished the downtrodden have been. Nothing about success, nothing about brightness, nothing about the future," Trump said. Well, today we spend the rest of the hour with a man who's dedicated his life to confronting the legacy of slavery. We're joined by Brian Stevenson, founder and executive director of the Equal Justice Initiative. Based in Montgomery, Alabama, the Equal Justice Initiative has now opened 4 legacy sites to document the country's history of racial injustice. There's a Legacy Museum, the National Memorial for Peace and Justice, the Freedom Monument Sculpture Park, and now Montgomery Square, which shows the resistance. The Legacy Museum tracks the history of millions of enslaved Africans who were abducted and trafficked across the Atlantic to the Americas. The Legacy Museum has just opened its first international exhibition, The Legacy of Slavery, here at the Edinburgh International Festival in Scotland. It marks the museum's first major exhibition outside the United States exploring transatlantic slavery and modern racial injustice. In a moment, Brian Stevenson joins us here in Edinburgh. But first, I want to turn to a video narrated by Brian Stevenson about the Legacy Museum in Montgomery.
2: It's important that we begin to commit to an era of truth and justice, that we tell the truth about our history, that we find the words necessary to understand all of the pain, all of the suffering that was created by 400 years of enslavement, lynching, segregation, and injustice. It begins in Africa, where millions of people were kidnapped, abducted, taken from their homes, taken from their families, chained, forced onto ships where they were displaced forever. Without understanding that legacy, we don't appreciate the harm, the damage, the tragedy that surrounded the founding of this country. We still live in a country where there is this problem of racial inequality, racial injustice, and the narrative that created that problem of racial difference continues to haunt us today. And so this museum is dedicated to helping people understand the journey. We want people to understand the suffering that slavery created.
0: That's Brian Stevenson introducing the Legacy Museum in the cradle of the Confederacy in Montgomery, Alabama. Well, Brian Stevenson has crossed the pond and now is joining us here in Edinburgh, Scotland. He's the founder and executive director of the Equal Justice Initiative, also the author of the best-selling book, Just Mercy, a story of justice and redemption. The book chronicles his years as an attorney representing prisoners on death row and was turned into a movie, Just Mercy, starring Michael B. Jordan as Brian Stevenson. Brian Stevenson, it's great to be with you here in Edinburgh, especially just coming from this morning I spent at the Legacy of Slavery Museum that's at the library at the University of Edinburgh. And talk about the significance of going global, at least international, with this museum.
2: Well, thank you, Amy. It's always an honor to be with you. But in putting together the content we have at the Legacy Museum, you begin to appreciate just how global the institution of slavery was. And I don't think there has been the kind of acknowledgement and reckoning in Europe with the role of these European powers that were primarily responsible for trafficking those 13 million Africans across the Atlantic Ocean. What happened during the transatlantic trade was really unprecedented. There's always been slavery in the world, and there have been different moments where people have been enslaved, but to dislocate, to kidnap and abduct 13 million people, take them across a terrifying journey where 2 million died, and then to create this legacy of slavery, which we live with in the United States and across the Americas, is something that I think needs to be more honestly acknowledged. And so we were eager to have an opportunity to present this content on this continent, which, as I said, hasn't done very much to acknowledge this history. So I'm really thrilled that the organizers of the festival invited us to bring a component of our museum here. And I've been really, really excited to see so many people taking it in.
0: Sarah Lewis, who we had on last week, the art historian from Harvard, who's written this incredible book and now has an exhibition opening in Chicago on the life and death of Emmett Till, pointed out that today, August 11th, but in 1841, Frederick Douglass gave his first anti-slavery address in Nantucket. What I was so struck by today at your museum here in Edinburgh was that he came here, too, to address slavery, to address Europe, to talk about and Africa, to talk about how people were enslaved.
2: Yeah, I think that there's a lot of rich history. I mean, many of these countries were in many ways, not just complicit during the transatlantic trade, but during America's Civil War. There were people in Scotland supporting the Confederacy. There were people in the United Kingdom that were trying to sustain slavery because of the economic benefits to people in this region. And Douglass understood the importance of challenging that and confronting that. And so he did come to Scotland and not only energized abolitionists here, but he made the very powerful arguments that he was so uniquely gifted to make about why slavery needed to be condemned globally. There could be no place on the planet where we would tolerate the humane treatment that the inhumane treatment that slavery represented. And his legacy in Scotland and across the United Kingdom is again something that I think needs to be acknowledged more clearly.
0: And talk about the Scots who came to the United States, who were involved with the slave trade, a massive number of people who owned, and particular families who owned, 10,000 slaves.
2: When you look at the American South today, you absolutely see the footprint of Scotland and Scottish immigrants who occupied that region and enslaved, as you said, thousands of people and created this institution that was so resistant to emancipation, so resistant to freedom. And what's interesting for me is when I think about Douglass, I also think about my own struggles with my American identity. And this has been something I've been thinking more about in this 250th year. I've often struggled with my American identity because I am not the child of immigrants. My four parents did not come to this country seeking greater opportunity. They did not come seeking shelter from some distant threat. They came in chains. They were victims of a brutal abduction. They were trafficked across the terrifying ocean where millions died. When they arrived on these shores, they could not pursue an American dream. They were enslaved. And for generations, they were subjected to the brutality and the violence and the bondage that slavery represented. After emancipation, they were betrayed. When our courts prioritized states' rights over constitutional rights, they were subjected to this era of white supremacy and terror violence where thousands were

0: came in and finally opened up those schools so that I could attend school. And I went to high school and college and then law school. I graduated from law school and was still subjected to a presumption of dangerousness and guilt. As a young lawyer in my car on the streets of Atlanta, the police approached me, pulled their weapons, pulled me out of my car, and threatened to blow my brains out because they suspected me of doing something criminal in front of my own apartment. And for the last 40 years, I've stood next to poor people, black and brown people, who should be presumed innocent in our court of law, but have in fact been presumed dangerous and guilty. And when you live through that life, it's challenging to kind of think about your American identity. But doing this history work has caused me to reflect differently about it. Because what I realize is that those 4 million people who were emancipated after slavery were extraordinary people. They could have chosen revenge, retribution against the people who enslaved them, but instead they chose America. They chose to commit to this country. They built schools and families and churches, and I think they became great Americans because of the choices that they made. Despite the violence that they faced and the threats that they faced, they continued to work to build a more perfect union. I live in Montgomery, Alabama, and when I think about those extraordinary women in 1955, who risked their lives by saying no to racial segregation on buses, what Claudette Colvin and Susan McDonald and Aurelia Browder and Mary Louise Smith and Rosa Parks were saying when they refused to give up their seats is that they were saying, I intend to be a full American. And I think they became great Americans. And the 50,000 black people who stayed off the buses for 382 days and gave birth to the civil rights movement were great Americans. And this history has shaped my new identity because now I want to be a great American too. I want to create an America that honestly confronts this history. And it's not greatness based on wealth or power or status. I think greatness has to be based on our commitment to equality, commitment to justice, our commitment to fairness, our commitment to eliminating bigotry and hatred. And that's what this exhibit is about. It's about rooting us for the more complete understanding of who we all are, not just African Americans, but all of us. We are all survivors of these eras of violence and terror. And to reckon with that, we have to appreciate who has been great and who has not been so great. And those who have tried to perpetuate and sustain these institutions, have tried to preserve the legacy of racial hierarchy and white supremacy, who've tried to adopt mindsets that honor that, are people who can't really claim the greatness that I think is key to our future in the United States.
1: Your great-grandfather was a slave? Was enslaved?
0: Yes. My great-grandfather was enslaved in Caroline County, Virginia. And it's so interesting because, you know, growing up in a really poor, racially segregated community, when integration came, a lot of us didn't want to talk about where we were from. We knew we weren't welcomed. And so I didn't talk about the fact that most of the adults in my community didn't have high school degrees because there were literally no high schools for black people in our county when my dad's generation came of age. And I didn't talk about the fact that many people had outhouses and running water. And I went through school kind of holding that truth about my family history. But when I got to Harvard on my first day of law school, the organizer asked all of us students, a group of 12 of us, why are you in law school? And my classmates all started talking about how they were the sons and daughters and nephews and nieces of lawyers. And it made me uncomfortable because I realized I wasn't related to any lawyer. And after the seventh or eighth person made these family connections, I realized something I hadn't even realized until that moment. And what I realized was that not only am I not related to a lawyer, I realized I'd never even met a lawyer. And by the time they got to me, I felt diminished and I didn't want to answer the question honestly. I told a joke and I got out of there. And I called my mom and I said, Mom, I don't think I belong in this law school. And my mom said, what are you talking about? You belong wherever you go. Now you go back there and tell those kids why you're really in that law school. Tell them about your great-grandfather. And so I did. I went back and I found some of the students and I told them that my great-grandfather was enslaved in Caroline County, Virginia. And even though it was against the law for enslaved people to learn to read or write, my great-grandfather learned to read while he was enslaved. He could have risked his life, could have lost his life. But after emancipation, my great-grandfather would read the newspaper to formerly enslaved people who didn't know how to read. And my grandmother loved the fact that her father knew how to read, and she told me that when he would start reading, she would wrap her arms around his leg. And I said, Mama, why'd you do that? And she said, well, I just

0: Love the fact that he knew how to read, and I wanted to learn to read. She said, I thought you knew, you learned how to read by touching somebody while they read. And he figured out, no, that's not what you, that's not how you learn to read, Victoria. And he taught her to be a reader. And my grandmother worked as a domestic her whole life, but she was someone who believed in the power of words and education, information. She would have loved you and what you do. And when I would go visit my grandmother, sometimes she would come out and she would stand on the porch and she'd have a stack of books and she'd make you read something before she would let you into that house. As I said, I grew up in a poor, racially segregated community. I wasn't related to a lawyer, never met a lawyer, but my mom went into debt when I was about 9 or 10 years old, and she bought us the World Book Encyclopedia, and we had those books in our house. And I told my classmates, I said, I'm not related to a lawyer. I've never even met a lawyer, but I read all about the lawyers. And, you know, when I was a kid, I didn't always appreciate that, because Christmas comes along, you're 10 years old, and you go outside, and your friends are like, well, I got a basketball, I got a bicycle, I got a baseball. And I'd have to say, well, I got volume G of the World Book Encyclopedia. But I think about that now, and I thought about that then, and what I realized when I was a student is that I was not less than any of the other students. I wasn't diminished by my not having relations that were lawyers. I, in fact, began to feel lifted up by that. And that's the power of this history. I talk about my great-grandfather all the time now. I talk about my grandparents all the time, because I know that I'm being lifted up by millions of people who had dreams of freedom, who had aspirations for something better. And I feel that, I do. I feel that in my work. When we put together our exhibit, when we put together this content, I constantly feel like we are being witnessed, watched by all of those who were subjected to the immense suffering and constant sorrow of enslavement. When we built our national memorial, I felt like we were being observed by the souls and spirits of all of those people who lost their lives in such darkness and such anonymity. And that's the way I feel today. I feel like I want to represent the 10 million black people who were enslaved for 246 years when our government begins to try to eliminate their history, their stories from our cultural museums. I want to advocate for those who were terrorized by terror violence. I want to represent the millions who had to deal with the humiliation of segregation and racial humiliation that was so much a part of our history in the United States when people tried to tell us that's not the important stuff, that's not the stuff you should be reading.
1: So talk about these four sites that you have, and talk about the significance of it being in Montgomery, why you chose to settle there, the cradle of the Confederacy, yeah, the names of the schools.
0: No, you're absolutely right. Montgomery has prided itself on being the heart of Dixie, the cradle of the Confederacy. When I moved there in the 80s, 59 monuments and memorials to the Confederacy spread around the city. Those still exist. Our three largest high schools until very recently were named Jefferson Davis High, Robert E. Lee High, and Sidney Lanier High, Confederate General. Those schools are 97-98% black because they're public schools. And when I moved there, you couldn't find the word slave, slavery, or enslavement anywhere in the public landscape. And this is a majority black city. So for me, it has been really important to create this new era of truth and justice, truth and reconciliation, truth and repair, truth and restoration in a place that has historically been unwilling to be honest about this history. And we opened the Legacy Museum from Enslavement to Mass Incarceration, which just makes a presentation about not just the horrors of slavery, but the way it evolved. And I continue to believe that the great evil of slavery in the United States wasn't the brutality and the violence, that was horrific, but it was the narrative we created to justify enslavement. The enduring evil of slavery was the narrative, because people who enslaved other people didn't think of themselves as immoral or indecent or unchristian. And how do you think of yourself as decent when you are pulling away a mother from her screaming children, knowing that mother will never see those children again? Well, you need a narrative. And so we created a false narrative in America where we said that black people are not as good as white people. Black people are less capable, less evolved, less human. And that narrative survived the Civil War. In fact, I often argue that the North won the Civil War, but the South won the narrative war. And even many abolitionists in the United States, they didn't believe in slavery, but they also did not believe in racial equality. And so Reconstruction collapses. Our court prioritizes the interest of these former enslavers over the emancipated, formerly enslaved. And we tolerated decades of mob violence, mobs going to jails, pulling people out of jails and torturing them, sometimes on the courthouse lawn. We tolerated that. Congress did not respond. And then we codified racial segregation, this racial order, in the law until my lifetime, many of our lifetimes. And so you can't understand that without understanding this enduring narrative. And we continue to face racial bias because that presumption of dangerousness and guilt is still with us. That's why I was pulled out of my car in Atlanta. That's why I still have to confront these things. And so we're trying with our sites to engage people. So the Legacy Museum presents that content. The National Memorial for Peace and Justice documents all of the terror violence, all of the thousands of lynchings that we've been able to identify across this country. And we have monuments for every county. And we name the people, many of whom have never been named before. Most Americans can't name a single black person who was lynched between 1877 and 1950.
1: You've named over 100,000?
0: Yes, yes, thousands of people whose names are in the memorial. And we now have a project where we're inviting communities to put up markers that allow local members of a community to reckon with these histories.
1: And you have these bottles of dirt?
0: Yes.
1: And I saw a replica here.
0: Yes, yes. We ask community groups that are often multiracial, multigenerational, to dig soil at the spot of the lynching. We put them in the jars that have the names and the victims, and you can see those jars in our museum in Montgomery and on display here in Edinburgh. And the National Memorial represents this ongoing effort to create a great awareness about lynching. We want to put up a marker at every lynching site in the United States so that we don't forget, that we make that commitment of never again in the context of our own struggle. Freedom Monument Sculpture Park is a 17-acre space that we've built to dig deeply into the horrors of slavery, but also into the bigger meaning of what it took to survive, to endure. We have a boat that will take you there across the Alabama River, a place, a river that trafficked thousands of people. And you'll see holding pens, you'll see representations of art and sculpture that model the labor of cotton fields and things like that. We have actual dwellings from plantations that were about to be destroyed, and we brought them on our site. But the other thing we do at Freedom Monument Sculpture Park is talk about the strength and the character and the resilience of enslaved people. This is the other thing that I just think most people haven't appreciated. It would have been so easy if you were an enslaved woman and you've been raped, or you've been violated, or you just gave birth to a child, to not want to love your child. Half of all enslaved people were separated from their children and their siblings and their parents. And it would be very tempting to say, I can't give my heart to this child because I know that child's going to be taken away from me. But most enslaved women did the opposite. They loved even harder because they didn't know. And the ability of enslaved people to love in the midst of agony is part of the legacy that I have inherited, that those are who are descendants of enslaved people. And I want us to appreciate their strength, their resilience, their character, their resolve. One of the exhibits we have in the museum and at the sculpture park are the ads that formerly enslaved people took out as soon as they were emancipated. Many people spent their last nickels and dimes placing ads in newspapers, looking for their children, looking for their siblings, looking for their parents. And it speaks to their love of one another. And that is also part of it. And so we end the Freedom Monument Sculpture Park experience with the National Monument to Freedom. It's this 43-foot tall, 150-foot wide, massive monument where we've taken the names of all 4 million emancipated black people listed in the 1870 census, which was the first time black people in this country could claim a surname that would be recognized by the government. And we have all of those names on the monument, and I see families come and people come and they find their family name, and they put flowers in a little water, and it's emotional and it's intense, but it's joyous to connect with that legacy. And even though I was working on it for months and knew everything that we were doing, when they put up the panel that had my family name, I couldn't help but also shed a few tears because it made me appreciate the struggle, the sacrifice, the work that others have done before me to create the moment that I'm in.
1: We're talking to Brian Stevenson, founder and executive director of the Equal Justice Initiative. We'll be back with him in a minute. Here in Edinburgh, Scotland, we'll both be speaking today at the first ever, I think it's called a Global Ideas Forum, talking about 250 years, the history of the United States. Stay with us.
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0: Nobody knows the trouble I've seen performed by the Jason Max Ferdinand Singers in the Reflection Room at the Legacy Museum in Montgomery, Alabama. I just met Jason here. His singers are performing throughout the Edinburgh International Festival. He's now at University of Maryland, but in fact, Alabama was
1: A good part of his career at Oakwood University, which is in northern Alabama. It's an historically black college, and he developed a group there called the Aeolians, who became just world famous because of their skill in choral singing. He's an incredible musician and choral leader, and I'm thrilled that we've been able to work together with him and many other artists in our site.
0: And his chorus sang together with the Royal Scottish Symphony and Chorus and the Jazz at Lincoln Center Theater as they all performed Who Will Rise, Wynton Marsalis's remarkable symphony Saturday night.
1: When we dedicated that national monument, I was talking about both Wynton and Jason Max Ferdinand Singers were there together, and it was just an extraordinary moment. Those are both artists that appreciate the power of this history and how it can be elevated when we understand the music, the soundtrack that has made that struggle possible.
0: Well, this is Democracy Now!, democracynow.org. I'm Amy Goodman in Edinburgh, Scotland, here with Brian Stevenson, founder and executive director of the Equal Justice Initiative, which runs the Legacy Museum in Montgomery, Alabama, also the monument to those who have been lynched. Just to correct what I said earlier, thousands of people were lynched, but you've documented over 100,000 people talking about linking their names to those who were enslaved.
1: That's right. The 1870 census identifies 120,000 unique names that the 4 million formerly enslaved people adopted, and many of us still carry those names, and so those are the names you can find at the National Monument at our Freedom Monument Sculpture Park. And the fourth site that we just opened is Montgomery Square, which takes this deep dive into the history of the Montgomery bus boycott and that 10-year period between 1955 and 1965, when Montgomery really gave birth to the civil rights movement and changed the world with the introduction of so many extraordinary people and the deconstruction of Jim Crow laws and racial apartheid and the passage of the Voting Rights Act. We think Montgomery plays a really important role in world history.
0: In the museum here and Montgomery as well, you talk about people being grandfathered in, that term, the grandfather clause, was literal because blacks couldn't vote. Whites would not have been able to vote if they had to be able to read, for example.
1: That's right.
0: And so they were told, if your grandfather could vote, you can vote.
1: That's
0: and of course, that wasn't the case for black people.
1: That's right. And that was the pretense to suggest that these literacy tests, these poll tests, were race neutral. Oh, no, it's not race neutral. You just have to be the grandchild of someone who could vote, which, of course, no formerly enslaved person would be. And we want people to understand just the intentionality behind disenfranchising black people. So when you come to our museum, we have actual questions that were from the poll tests that black people had to take. And there were questions like, how many jelly beans in this jar in front of you? And we have models of the jars at the museum. They'd ask things like, how many bubbles in a bar of soap? How many windows at the White House? These absurd questions. And when people take them, they realize just how cruel it is to kind of suggest, well, you can register to vote, but you have to pass this test.
0: Well, let's take this forward. We only have like 8 minutes left in this broadcast. There's so much to discuss. you talk about in slavery to lynching to the death penalty to mass incarceration. You say lynching is the stepchild of lynching. Death penalty is the stepchild of lynching. Explain. I mean, right through to you just arguing before the Wisconsin Supreme Court last week about why a 10-year-old should not be sentenced to life without parole. A 10-year-old.
1: That's right. And that's going to argument will be in September. But yes, that is still the work that I do. And I say that there is this connection because violence was the way in which we tried to maintain this racial order, this caste system. Black people weren't willingly going to drink out of inferior fountains or inferior bathrooms. They needed, the people with power had to use violence and threat. And so lynching became a mechanism for that. And people got so used to seeing violence in response to any kind of act of black independence or whatever, that when it became no longer possible, that's when you begin to see an increase in the use of the death penalty. And of course, we know that throughout most of the 20th century, the death penalty was disproportionately used against black people whose victims were white. When you look at the crime of rape, 87% of the people executed for the crime of rape in the United States were black men convicted of raping white women. And there's always unreliability. And so, yes, I don't think you can disconnect that history of lethal violence from the modern death penalty. And I've always argued that the death penalty isn't an issue that can be evaluated by asking whether people deserve to die for the crimes they've committed. I think the threshold question is whether we deserve to kill when we have a system that has been so compromised by this history of racial bigotry, when we have a system that makes so many mistakes. For every 8 people we've executed in the United States, we've identified one innocent person on death row who's been exonerated. It's a shocking rate of error that we would never tolerate in health safety or aviation safety. If somebody said, oh, 1 out of 8 apples has a toxin on it, and if you touch that apple, you'll die, we would stop eating apples. We would stop selling apples. And apples have value and virtue in ways that the death penalty doesn't. And our indifference to these problems, I think, is like the indifference that was exhibited during those decades of terror, violence, and lynching that we saw throughout this country. So I do think that the legacy of slavery can be seen not only in lynching, not only in segregation, but in the way we continue to tolerate bigotry and violence in our current carceral system, police violence, people being presumed dangerous and guilty because of their color. You can't disconnect these acts, these contemporary acts, from this larger history.
0: We spoke to Keith Lamar on Monday, live from Ohio's death row. The Ohio governor, Mike DeWine, the Republican governor, just granted him a 3-year reprieve from execution. He's now set to die January 2030, along with a few other men. Can you talk about what this means when this governor himself has come to be against the death penalty?
1: Yeah, I don't think there's any doubt that one day there will not be a death penalty in this country. I just think that the force of human progress, if we continue to struggle, will not tolerate.
0: How many states don't have the death penalty?
1: Right now, there are 27 states that still have a death penalty, but that represents a tremendous decline over the last 12 years. Over a dozen states have abolished the death penalty. The execution rates are at their lowest level in 30, 40 years. There are fewer and fewer people being sentenced to death. We don't have to kill people to show that killing is wrong. And in fact, I think sometimes when governments say we're going to kill you if we really have a problem with you, that actually stimulates the kind of violence that we're trying to prohibit. And so what I think Governor DeWine has recognized is what many of us recognize, which is that each of us is more than the worst thing we've ever done. I don't think anyone should be reduced to their worst act. None of us want to be judged that way. Someone who tells a lie doesn't want to just be a liar. Someone who takes something doesn't just want to be a thief for the rest of their life. And even if you kill someone, you aren't just a killer. And that's what the death penalty doesn't permit, is for you to be anything other than this crime. And so I think we've seen that act of mercy short term in Ohio, but we're going to see this in other states as well. I'm very hopeful that we'll see more commutations by executives, places like California, places across this country, North Carolina and other places. And I hope that we will push this forward.
0: President Trump's attack on history, you know, the tearing down the federal exhibit in Philadelphia's mall of George Washington owning slaves, for example, calling it racist to talk about this history. What is your response to erasing history?
1: Well, I think it's not only dishonest, I think it's unhealthy. You know, it's like saying to doctors, you're not allowed to tell people if they have high blood pressure or diabetes. We're going to ban you from doing it because we don't like to hear that. We don't want people to be worried about that. The truth is that if we're not honest about the conditions that undermine our health, if we don't have the ability to say, oh, no, you have this disease, then we can't get to treatment. We can't get to recovery. We can't get to healing. The same is true for a nation and its history. If we can't talk about segregation, if we can't talk about slavery, if we can't talk about lynching, we're not going to make the progress we need to make sure those things never happen again. I think a lot of what the president is saying and doing, despite his power, is desperate because we are pushing forward in a narrative struggle. And we have lifted up these voices. People have said, no, we're not going to tolerate bigotry any longer. And I think that threat of eliminating bigotry has pushed some people to act desperately. And that's what I see these orders and these kind of efforts at trying to sanitize a cultural institution from talking honestly about these histories. One thing I've learned through my work is that truth, crushed to earth, finds a way to rise again. There will not be a way possible in America to keep those of us who are insisting on being honest about history to be silent about this history.
0: You have Montgomery Square because you're celebrating the resistance, the best and worst of Alabama, from Rosa Parks and others sitting down on the bus to the march from Selma to Montgomery. Where is your hope nationally and globally?
1: Well, I do think we need to see more of a commitment to truth telling. People often ask me, well, what can I do? I think learning is an action item. I think when we inform ourselves, we make ourselves capable of being fluent and responsive in a complex world, in a multiracial democracy. Too few know too little for the moment that we are in. So that's my hope, is that we can create a new landscape, a new way forward. I think there's something better waiting for us. I really do. I think there's something that feels more like freedom, more like equality, more like justice waiting for us in the United States. But to get there, we're going to have the courage to be honest about the things that hold us back. And this history of bigotry that we haven't confronted holds us back.
0: Well, I want to thank you so much, Brian Stevenson, founder and executive director of the Equal Justice Initiative, author of the best-selling book, Just Mercy, A Story of Justice and Redemption. We've been broadcasting from Edinburgh, Scotland, from Panmure House, a restored 17th century structure that served as the home for the Scottish philosopher Adam Smith. Thanks to Panmure House's director, Professor Adam Dixon, as well as Sarah Chung and Blair Bowers, and to our crew here, Jeff Williams and Pete Bailey and Juliet Dunlap and Colette Casher. We thank you so much for helping this broadcast be possible, as well as Dennis Moynihan and Hannah Elias, who are with us in Edinburgh, and our whole team in New York. I'll be with Brian Stevenson and Sarah Lewis with the documentarian Ken Burns and the former British Prime Minister Gordon Brown, as well as Wynton Marsalis and others today at 4 o'clock Edinburgh time at the King's Theatre, tomorrow at the Bertha Dockhouse in London.
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7: Florida native Tom Petty will be turning 76 this year, so WMNF will be celebrating his birthday with a full night of his music. 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
8: Live Saturday from NPR News in New York City, I'm Dwahli Saikautau. Stocks open mixed this morning as sagging home sales take another hit. NPR's Scott Horsley reports the Dow Jones Industrial Average rose about 200 points in early trading.
9: The National Association of Realtors says sales of existing homes fell by 1.7% last month. Home sales were already slumping, and rising mortgage rates are not making home buying any easier. Freddie Mac says the average rate on a 30-year home loan is now close to 6.7%. Meanwhile, home prices continue to climb, averaging just over $434,000 last month. The parent company of President Trump's Truth Social platform says it lost $238 million in the most recent quarter. The company's expansion into cryptocurrency and online gaming has not panned out, so the business plans to refocus on its social media roots. Scott Horsley, NPR News, Washington.
8: It's primary day in a handful of states, but the most watched races might be where Democrats are deciding whether they want progressives or more centrist candidates to oppose Trump's policies. Wisconsin Public Radio's Anya Van Wagtendonk is watching a Democratic socialist, Francesca Hung, shake up the Democratic primary for governor, running a very grassroots, volunteer-driven campaign. But she's also watching neighboring Minnesota. That's where Lieutenant Governor Peggy Flanagan is running for Senate against Representative Angie Craig.
10: Flanagan wants Medicare for all, while Craig has backed a public option that competes with private insurance. Israel has also been a dividing line there. Flanagan speaks out much more strongly against the Israeli government. And Flanagan is endorsed by Senators Bernie Sanders and Elizabeth Warren, while Craig is backed more by centrists and has raised more money.
8: In Minnesota's Republican primaries, Mike Lindell has Trump's endorsement for governor, but the state GOP chairman has questioned his electability and even his residency. He faces Speaker of the State House Lisa DeMuth and Army veteran Kendall Qualls. Russia's high court has barred the country's lone party advocating for an end to the war in Ukraine from standing in parliamentary elections next month. NPR's Charles Maines reports from Moscow. The decision comes despite growing signs of fatigue with the conflict among the Russian Republic.
11: Russia's liberal Yabloko Party had been the sole political bloc calling for an end to the war in Ukraine, a position that has already led to the arrest of several prominent members. Now the entire party is banned from the September vote after Russia's Supreme Court found Yabloko had engaged in copyright infringement and received foreign funding, among other charges. Several hundred Yabloko supporters, most of them younger Russians, waited outside as court deliberations dragged on for some 8 hours. Yabloko leaders framed the court's decision as a sign of Kremlin fear of the party.
8: This is NPR. It's already been a record year for cyclosporiasis outbreaks. Now the Centers for Disease Control and Prevention warns jalapenos grown in Mexico are sickening more than 300 people in 27 states with salmonella. NPR's Yuki Noguchi reports.
12: Foodborne outbreaks are often underreported and challenging for state health departments to manage. But Dr. Ann Zink, former chief medical officer for the state of Alaska, says cuts to federal funding of key health agencies hurt operations this year.
13: Epidemiologists and team reach out to CDC regularly to understand what they're seeing in a larger context nationally, which is really important. And when those personnel are gone, the positions are unfilled, it really slows not only the reporting, but the disease investigation.
12: The number of cyclosporiasis cases reported by Missouri shot up to nearly 1,600 recently. Michigan, the epicenter, has over 12,000 cases. Yuki Noguchi, NPR News.
8: In Thailand, the prime minister has suspended the approval of firearms permits after at least seven people were killed by a teenage boy at a school near Bangkok. Dozens were injured and some remain hospitalized from the Friday shooting. A preliminary investigation indicated that the shooter allegedly was influenced by social media content involving violence. Global stocks are mostly lower and crude prices are higher with news that very few tankers are moving in the Strait of Hormuz. 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
15: Good morning, listeners. This is WMNF 88.5 in Tampa, Florida. You are listening to Making Connections. I am Laura Lawson, your guest host. I'm joined here in the studio by Leela, who is running the equipment today. It's good to see you this Tuesday morning, Leela. How are you?
16: I am doing good. Getting back into the swing of things. You know, school started yesterday, Monday. Traffic has increased.
15: That's right. How did that go the first day?
16: Oh, my goodness. Well, luckily, I'm a vet by now, so I knew not to even try to get on 275. I need to stay far away from that. So we were a little late. It was like maybe 7 minutes, but it could have been way worse.
15: Oh, I get it. I totally remember that. That's great. That you've got to be realistic. That's absolutely right. Well, we have a real treat today. Joining us today is former city councilwoman Linda Salcena. She is a native of Tampa. She served on the Tampa City Council from 1987 until 2010. She has a BA in art history from Tulane University. She has written many columns in Creative Loafing about the city of Tampa and urban form. She has won numerous awards, including the Black Bear Award from the Sierra Club, the Bob Graham Architectural Awareness Award, and the Outstanding Elected Official Award from the Florida American Planning Association. One of the many reasons I look up to Linda is her enduring commitment to historic preservation. We have such a rich history in Tampa, and Linda has really been important and central to leading and to continuing to nourish the preservation of our historic buildings and places. Good morning, Linda Salcena. How are you this morning?
17: I'm marvelous. Hi, happy to be here.
15: Oh, well, that is great. I'm so glad to know that you're doing well, because one thing I know is that it's pretty hard to be a historic preservationist right now.
17: Well, it's hard to be anything progressive in the state of Florida, but that's why we all need to take our vitamins, because there's a lot of work to do.
15: That is so true. When you look at the Trump administration alone, just in isolation, what he has done, particularly in this second term with regard to historic preservation, is just traumatizing to me, frankly. What do you think about this?
17: I have a copy of Sunday's New York Times next to me, and the headline is "Trump's Wrecking Ball is Headed for a Landmark Near You," and it's written by Paul Goldberger, who is the eminent architectural critic for many years for the Times. And he's talking about something that affects us in Tampa as well as all over the country. And it's a federal law called Section 106, which sounds like really obscure, but I'm going to read a quote. 106 reviews have been part of the process that's led to saving of the TWA terminal at Kennedy Airport, as well as the city's main post office into the Moynihan train station. So that's in, on a New York level. But on a Tampa level, the Kennedy Bridge, which was built at the behest of Mr. Plant, when he cut a deal with the city, he said, I'll build this very expensive, fancy hotel to connect the railroad to Tampa if you all in the city build a bridge over the Hillsborough River, which became the Kennedy Bridge, originally called Grand Central. And so this bridge is super historic. It's beautiful. And it's the way that people can walk from Hyde Park to downtown really comfortably. So 40 years ago, when I was first on city council, it was being threatened by this huge, hideous, two-lane, multi-story expansion, you know, thought up by FDOT and the Corps of Engineers to get from downtown to Hyde Park. But because of this rule, this 106, and because there was federal dollars involved, we were able to say, hold it, wait a minute, let's take a look, let's see if there's an alternative. And instead, the transportation needs were solved by redoing the Kennedy Bridge and redoing the historic nature and pedestrian friendliness of it. So that was really, really important.
15: That is an incredible legacy. That bridge is gorgeous, and you're absolutely right. You can walk straight from downtown to the beautiful city of Tampa campus and exist as a human being in that beautiful environment. It's also got lovely, it's just very pretty bridge when you compare it to other bridges that we have. It just has some lovely architectural details.
17: Absolutely. So the Section 106 also helped us save Ybor City because, again, the interstate is being widened. Those are federal dollars. It's next to our historic district. And the money we got from negotiating with the feds and with FDOT was able to make the overpasses in Ybor City much more attractive and underpasses pedestrian friendly, and move some historic houses. Like, I think about 30 historic houses were moved from the widening path of I-4 to create a very charming historic little enclave at like 19th Street and Columbus, which is north of where the interstate was widened.
15: Oh, that's amazing too. I know there were similar situations that occurred with preserving buildings when improvements were done to Hillsborough Avenue. I believe it was in the 90s where they moved some bungalows around. So this is,
17: and we built that lovely brick wall next to Hillsborough, which protected the neighborhoods to the north and south. I mean, very thoughtfully done, and that took each one of these issues took a number of voices to be raised, but we had this law to help us create a pause while the conversation could take place, which is why, in my opinion, the Trump administration is going hell-bent for leather to get rid of Section 106, because it's potentially thwarting their plans for the arch and for the East Wing and, you know, other massive shifts in historic preservation in D.C.
15: His grand plan for doing this is just because he wants to build a few things to memorialize himself. Wow.
17: Yes.
15: Wow.
17: Okay,
15: wow.
17: They're trying to take the guts out of the law. And it says, and I'll quote here again, even though the Commission on Fine Arts, the National Park Service, and the National Capital Planning Commission received tens of thousands of public comments on the ballroom and the arch, almost all of which were negative, the commissions approved both projects anyway. So it's really, this is a really critical piece of legislation. But in terms of our area, the good news is we do have active citizens who care about historic buildings. The bad news is the hurricanes have made life very difficult. When you have to lift things up, it's really challenging, and it kind of changes things. So
15: When you say when you have to lift things up, what are you speaking to? Are you talking about flooding?
17: Yes, I'm talking about flooding and how much renovation money do you want to put into something that's vulnerable to be flooded again? So not in all neighborhoods, but in some neighborhoods, some very historic houses were built very close to, let's say, the Hillsborough River. And if the river rises and buildings flood, they either have to be lifted or the owners just have to, you know, reinvest in them and keep their fingers crossed, which is really dicey. It's a very challenging thing, but...
15: I know a little bit about how these work because when I was working on the TBX project, I know they were talking a lot about these environmental reviews. And the truth is, it's not a complete solution. A lot of times what these environmental laws call for is mitigation as opposed to full protection. And so the idea that we would lose the right even to mitigate these situations seems very dire.
17: Yes, but on a local level, let me talk about some good things that have happened.
15: Okay.
17: I have some good news.
15: Great.
17: In West Tampa, you've got this marvelously active group of citizens who have formed an initiative to protect the character and structures of West Tampa. And they've done a number of things lately. The most recent success, and I really have to brag on them, is that they formed a not-for-profit and they have saved the Guida House, which is located in the McFarland Park, which if you're driving up McDill, it's a very large park. And to the left, to the west of it is a historic house. It was built in around 1940 by George Guida, who was he was called Mr. West Tampa. He was the owner of a store that sold a lot of building supplies. And his home is sort of an epitome of the Deco 40s style with a heart-shaped driveway. It was purchased by the city to be protected. Then it was left to it was left untended for 20 years, and we know what that does to a structure. So fortunately, the city of Tampa, at the pressure from this West Tampa neighborhood group, has stepped up, and they're restoring the house. So a couple of weeks ago, there was a groundbreaking for the restoration, and it will be a community center and a gathering spot and an event spot, and it will celebrate the rich, rich history of West Tampa. We have lots of places that celebrate Ybor City, but West Tampa actually has more historic fabric intact, more houses that were original, and buildings like the Centro Español, the original Carnegie Library, that are still there and need stewardship, like all older things do.
15: That is so true. Those main streets in West Tampa are just gorgeous, in my opinion. And we could gain so much by focusing on that neighborhood as well.
17: Well, the other thing that the neighborhood group has been doing, which I'm just so proud of them, they have been interviewing many of the oldest residents because the West Tampa really flourished beginning the turn of the last century, and nobody's around forever. So if you want the original stories and descriptions of what life is like there and the cultural aspects and the economic, all the whole story, you need to interview the people right now, which is what they're doing, which is marvelous.
15: Oh, another that's thing amazing. That they've done.
17: Yes. There's an organization called the Tampa Bay Community Design Center. It's a not-for-profit dedicated to celebrating and preserving architecture and design. So an outgrowth of that under its umbrella is the Century Club, which was created this past spring. So the Century Club is to celebrate all buildings over 100 years old. So it could be a home, a library, a church, a movie palace, a store. People who own or are connected with these buildings can nominate them for $25 each. And then the buildings are celebrated at a birthday party for these older buildings, and they get, the owners get a certificate. And then if they want to, they can order a plaque or banner to be placed on the exterior of the building to say, hey, we're 100 years old. We're members of the Century Club. So this group in West Tampa, I think that's West Tampa Historical Alliance. I might have Alliance and Society confused, but they are very gung-ho, and they nominated over 10 different structures in West Tampa to be members of the Century Club. Because, you know, in West Tampa, we have cigar factories, and we have the Centro Español and the Sicilian Club and the library. So many, many historic buildings to celebrate and protect.
15: That's I have a 1926 home. And well, I think a lot of people do. There must have been, it must have been an incredible place to do construction work in 1926 here in Tampa.
17: All of the 1920s were hell-bent for leather. It was crazy. So we're going to do the Century Club birthday party every year. And we encourage anybody with a house that's 100 years old or older to nominate their house. Mark, my husband and I have a home that's not quite that old, but we own an apartment house that is. And so we ordered a plaque for it. And I can't wait till it arrives.
15: One of the things that I really enjoyed doing was going to the library and looking up my address in the old city directories. I would encourage anybody who has one of these older homes to do that, because it's fun. A lot of times you get the whole family's names, all their jobs. It's really interesting little tidbits of information.
17: Absolutely. And there's this marvelous person who's at the library who provides classes on a regular basis on how to do the research. And at this moment, her name just slipped my mind. But if anybody wants to get a hold of me through WMNF, I'm happy to jog my memory and share it. But it's absolutely fascinating. It's a lot of fun. It's easy. It's extraordinarily easy with computers.
15: And you are listening to WMNF 88.5 in Tampa. This is Making Connections. I'm your guest host, Laura Lawson. We are on with former city councilwoman Linda Salcena. Feel free to join the conversation. 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Or you can call the studio at 813-239-9663.
17: So I remembered her name. It's Pam Tucker, is the archive guru at the Hillsborough County Public Library, the downtown library, who will show you how to access all the local information on a building. It's really, really fascinating. And photographs and just a world of information that's fascinating.
15: Oh, I would encourage anyone to do that. I've never worked with her, but I just enjoyed so much going over information about my home and my neighborhood and learning about it. So, Councilwoman Salcena, I don't know if you know this, but the Tampa City Council had a rather intense budget workshop yesterday.
17: Well, I had a chance to read about an article in the Business Journal about the tension with the administration, which had not shared the budget with council in a timely way, which is really critical, because how can you discuss something where you haven't gotten the information? Evidently, it was transmitted Friday afternoon in 0.5 type, which is tiny, tiny, tiny font, really hard to read. But there's a sort of a citizen hero who translated it, who put it online for everyone. And so it's available, not thanks to the administration, but thanks to Stephanie Pointer, who's been the president of Tampa Homeowners Association of Neighborhoods for ages, and has just been a marvelous advocate for our neighborhoods in terms of having a sense of what's going on.
15: Oh, she really has. I have noticed her too. I'm glad to hear that she did that because I could tell there was a great deal of frustration. A certain amount of it seems to have to do with stormwater spending, but it seems to be larger than that as well.
17: Well, the Monday's workshop was just on stormwater, but Friday was when the council actually asked for the information. Well, they had asked for it previously, and it hadn't been delivered as promised. And that's when they, raised a hue and cry. Having served on council for 20 years, I can tell you that the budget is a lot to go over. And the more information you can get earlier, the greater opportunity you have to look through it carefully. Also, in the past, city council had a committee that helped us with the budget, a budget advisory committee, and a finance person who works strictly for council. But the administration, not this one, but a previous one, did away with that a while back, and it was helpful. It was a helpful thing to have.
15: Yes, I can see how that would be true. Having gone over budgets myself, they are rather confusing, and they often don't work the way that, say, your own budget at your house would work. You know what I mean? There's so many different funding sources and sources and uses. Yeah. And they have a lot of restrictions on them, for example.
17: Yes, and that's why I was trying to do a comparison of the city of Tampa's parks and rec budget to New York's and to some other cities, but it wasn't possible because of the variety of potential sources. And how do you define the difference between physical parks and parks maintenance and all of the recreational activities? It gets very complicated. All I know is that the public really enjoys and benefits from our offerings, and we need to keep the funding for parks and recreation robust. It's very disconcerting when that oftentimes is the budget that stays the same or is lessened when the administration wants to embark on capital projects so they can be named, rather than, maintenance is just really critical for a city like any city.
15: Oh, absolutely. Maintenance is critical. And that's a lot of what they're talking about in the stormwater context, is the maintenance of the ditches and other methods of moving water, out of the way. And so that is so true. And the whole thing with budgets too is certain kinds of funding can be used for maintenance and certain kinds of funding can only be used for capital projects. And these sorts of distinctions, I think, can really confuse the issue, both for legislators who have to approve the budget and for the community at large.
17: Yes. And one of the things that happened, unfortunately, in the city's history is that buried pipes were not across the city because it costs money to create a drainage system. And so there were two problems. First, the first problem was that when there were pipes created, the water was dumped directly into the river, which is not healthy for the river. There weren't ways for it to be filtered first. And then the second problem is that many, many neighborhoods never had the pipes put in, which meant that you couldn't have sidewalks, and you couldn't have, or it was more difficult to create sidewalks because they were next to these drainage ditches, which were less expensive for property owners and developers initially, but long-term, big picture, not as aesthetic and not as effective. Because and they require tremendous maintenance.
15: Because they fill up with debris, I'm guessing.
17: Yes.
15: More
17: yes,
15: so than
17: exactly.
15: The pipes and other underground systems do.
17: Yes. And when we've had people drown in their cars, which is tragic and awful, it's because we have one of our, huge storms. People literally can't see the ditch.

0: additional sources of revenue to try to get side, you know, to get the piping done and to get sidewalks placed.
1: One thing I'll say about the city of Tampa is, as I was at that meeting last week where they were talking about the stormwater issue, is honestly, it's the devotion of our residents to trying to get things right. I had come down there to apply to be on the Natural Resources Committee, and they were talking about this stormwater issue right before they got to the committee. And there were several dedicated residents explaining the problem, including Stephanie Pointer, who you mentioned. And then when it came time for them to call up the applicants for that Natural Resources Committee, I just watched one highly qualified applicant after another come up and apply. They made me an alternate, but it didn't hurt my feelings at all because I was so proud to be in that group of people, Linda. They were amazing.
0: That's great. The greater involvement of the community, the higher quality the services will be. And this is an area that's so important. And as we grow, even more important.
1: That's
0: impressive.
1: I know. I was so pleased. My understanding is that the Natural Resources Committee primarily focuses on the tree canopy, which I think is just such an important thing for locals to be doing right now.
0: Well, I have some really good news on that front. It used to be 40 years ago when we did the first Kennedy Boulevard plan, the Department of Transportation would only allow really puny little trees along roads. But the rules have changed. They have a new category called something like urban road segments or something that allow larger trees, shade trees like oaks, because they recognize that people are not going 50 miles an hour. They're going more like 30 miles an hour because they're in the middle of an urban area. So the shade trees are now allowed, which means that as we're going through this huge initiative of reworking Kennedy Boulevard, the Department of Transportation in the city of Tampa could put in these shade trees instead of the puny ones that were there. So I'm hoping that they will. Joe Toff and I are actually talking about how to accomplish this. It's so much of everything, as you identified, is a matter of the public being aware of the issue and then trying to weigh in on it and get government to make the better choice.
1: Well, and shade as a pedestrian and someone who likes to take the bus and transit as opposed to simply driving, the need for shade over our sidewalks is tremendous.
0: Well, it's a hot summer. It's always a hot summer, and any shade is a blessing, and it's just better for the health of the whole community.
1: That is so true. I think I said that the other day when I said something like, every last Tampan and Tempeño knows the value of shade. You don't have to ask them.
0: That's perfect. That is perfect. It makes like a 10-degree difference. It's really dramatic, particularly over concrete. And since the sidewalks are concrete. Oh, that's the other thing we're trying to do is to, where we can, to have the sidewalks along Kennedy widen to make it more comfortable for pedestrians. And you know, ultimately, it would be nice to have some transit along there, some more frequent bus service, something in addition to what we have now, which is virtually nothing.
1: Well, having good bus service is what makes walking work. You know, it was what makes people who are not using a car regularly, whether because they can't or because they don't want to, that's what really makes the difference. And it makes the difference in safety too, because a person is much safer riding a bus than driving a car. So it is really important. Oh, there's one thing I wanted to ask you about with City of Tampa government that I forgot. That's always coming up. People are always talking about it, and I never know quite what to say about it. And that's the idea, and people say it, that we have a quote-unquote strong mayor government. I read the charter myself. It doesn't say that, but it's something that people say. Can you speak to that?
0: Yes. You're correct. The charter does not say that. The

0: the it's one of these things. Is it a law or is it a custom? The custom has been that that's the way the cities function. Part of that is based on council consists of 7 members, and so there are all these individual voices, and it's not necessarily easy to have consensus, a majority among the council members. To the degree to which council members speak with one voice, they have additional strength. The structure of government, theoretically, is that council develops or passes the budget, and their participation in developing it depends on what's going on with the particular administration and a particular council. And then council makes land use decisions, which to me is tremendously important in terms of shaping the community. And lastly, Tampa City Council sits as the community redevelopment agency, which means that all of the money that's accrued in the different areas, and we have about 6 now of CRA areas, the money has to be spent in that area. And different administrations have sort of inserted themselves into that and tried to shift the money to projects that are conceived by the administration rather than council. So when I was the chair of the CRA, I tried to get my fellow council members to, stand up and be very directive in how these funds were spent. But it was hard because the tradition was and is now that the administration tends to take the lead on that. It's legally, it's the power is council's, but it's up to the leadership of council to be that single voice and directive with how their powers are used. It's absolutely a question of collaboration and leadership among the council members, and what's the word? The way the administration behaves. What's shocking to me in the past is how people who've come from city council, like Sandy Friedman and Bob Buckhorn, who were both council members, when they became mayors, they really changed their tune about what the power of the administration should be. It was much less collaborative and more kind of directive by the administration, almost dictatorial. And it just shows that folks can have short memories.
1: That is a really interesting point, especially being that we have, is it one, two, how many city council members do we have running for mayor? That is interesting, Linda.
0: Well, it'll be
1: Thank you for
0: fair.
1: that.
0: Yes, of course. But I worked as a council member under both of those administrations, and I can tell you it's true. And so I've always felt that council could be much more potent if they work together. I know that that's a fact. And in fact, they did that last Friday when they were so aggravated about the budget information not being shared with them in a timely way. So I look forward to them literally finding their collective voice. It's so important. We've always had individual council members who try to accomplish things. I mean, I was among them, where sometimes it would be a sole voice, sometimes two or three, but we'd say this is really important. But it takes a majority, and it takes an administration that's not trying to shut things down. It's not dissimilar from the function of Congress right now. Congress has very much acted, the majority of Congress members have voted as a rubber stamp to the Trump administration, and
1: That is so true.
0: yes.
1: And they just can't quite get it over the 50% so that they can stand up to him. And you're saying that that's similar to what we're dealing with the council and mayor.
0: Well, because structurally, as we know, Congress has power, the president has power, but it's supposed to be more of an equal sharing of different roles. I mean, different bodies have different roles, but their actual potency is based on how they express their power. And this current Congress, the majority of Congress members have just been absolutely wimpy. Worse than wimpy. They've been roll over and play dead. I mean, they have not spoken They have not spoken. They have not thwarted the administration in assuming more and more power. Just like, well, the attorneys general, which who operated on behalf of the public, were all summarily fired by the president, even though that's supposed to be a congressional act. That's not dissimilar from Tampa City Council having a budget administrator and under our own employ. The one area where the city of Tampa does council has a little bit of power is they have their own attorney, but there's always a tension. I can speak from experience. There's always a tension about who calls the shots and whether the main city attorney can override even the participation of the city council attorney. I'll tell you, politics is not boring. If only we still had two robust newspapers covering everything. That was a huge help when I served. And you know, I'm grateful for the other voices like WMNF and Creative Loafing and some of the other folks who comment, USF, who comment on what goes on with city council and the mayor.
1: Yeah, I learned in poli-sci classes in the 90s that the press was the fourth branch of government, and I feel like we're really missing our fourth branch. It's disintegrating before our eyes. So I'm so glad to be able to have the opportunity to be a part of it at WMNF.
0: WMNF is a very important voice in the community, as are these other mediums, and people need information. They need to know, and most of us are not as passionately dedicated as Stephanie Pointer in terms of getting the word out and learning firsthand what's going on. We rely on networks, and that's why organizations like the Sierra Club are so critical, and neighborhood organizations, for getting the word out on issues that are going to be impacting people. I'll tell you, the rise of neighborhood organizations has been a huge benefit to the quality of life in the community. I truly believe that. And pick any area of interest, whether it's from the environment to transportation to historic preservation to the safety of our neighborhoods. Local neighborhood involvement just reigns. It is so key.
1: That is 100% correct. We have a text message from Jerome. He says, it feels like some people want everything to go private, for example, schools and now possibly parks. Next will be fire police and emergency medical response. What do you think about that, Linda?
0: I think he raises an important question, and we want things. It's critical that things stay public. And I have a funny analogy. In the turn of the last century in New York, there was this, I think it was the 1880s, there was this really corrupt politician named Boss Tweed. You might have heard of him.
1: Yes.
0: It's just totally a bad guy, greedy. And he wanted to take Central Park and put a racetrack in the middle of it because it would benefit he and his cronies, who would undoubtedly fix the horse races. And Olmsted, the designer of Central Park, who was still alive, just was furious. He said, no, this is a park for the people. It should be passive. It shouldn't have a racetrack in the middle. And he raised hell and was able to protect it. But with all of our parks, it's critical that they remain in the service of the community and the people rather than private interests. I see that. So it's easy to see that clearly. Same as our water supply, same as our rivers and lakes. They need to benefit the public.
1: Well, and we've actually seen this also with Governor DeSantis and the college and university system in the state.
0: Oh my Lord. It's poignant. So I predict that we're soon going to see privately invested in and owned condos on the site of the State College in Sarasota, USF Sarasota, which has been now subsumed by New College, which is completely under DeSantis's direction. That's why these upcoming elections are so critically important. We need to have a real dramatic shift in the conversation.
1: It feels to me that real estate holdings in our state and in our city and our region that are publicly held are always at a little risk of someone with some power coming over and saying, hey, I'd like to have that. I bet I could make money if I had that piece of property.
0: Well, I think it was DeSantis who wanted to put more privately held golf courses in our parks.
1: Correct. That's right.
0: But the water, to me, the bottom line in Florida, the absolute most critical issue is water and our passionate need to protect it so that it's available to citizens for drinking water. And I just saw a map of the United States and where data centers are projected in the future that are going to require enormous amounts of water. And our region, Tampa Bay, is one of the sites that's supposed to have enormous water demands in the, you know, starting like as soon as they can get these places built. So it's, I hope that you'll do a future program on how we as citizens can resist the creation of data centers, which will be so demanding of our water resource, of our limited water resources, because Florida is built on limestone, which is so porous, and it leaves us vulnerable to saltwater intrusion. And we just have to do everything we can to protect our water systems.
1: That is a really good point. I mean, I know one of the things that's been discussed over the years is, you know, we grow crops during the dry season here in Hillsborough County, and overwatering, overuse of water by agriculture can contribute to these sinkholes and other related structural problems. And
0: right.
1: Honestly, you just made a connection in my mind to that in data centers that had not occurred. It's like a public safety issue in about 10 different ways.
0: Yes.
1: I would be happy to do a program about that. I need to figure out who needs to come on that program and explain what we should do, because I do think this is a critical issue of today, too.
0: Which is why WMNF is so important. WMNF, years ago, there was some crisis with the citrus crop, and they were the one, and WMNF was the platform that was questioning state policies. And I really see WMNF as a bulwark against state mandates that could be really harmful. So go WMNF. I've always been a fan. There's something else I wanted to mention that's great news, and that is that the Tampa Theater has undergone a major reworking, and it's opening at the beginning of October as a new shiny place that is in its cleaned up version, having celebrated its 100th anniversary. I would say it's fair after 100 years. We all need a little new paint and spackle, and it's going to be glorious. They've reworked the stars in the heavens that they're now LED lights so that they will twinkle forever. And they've repainted all of the detailing and cleaned and dusted and redone the air conditioning and the heating systems. It's shiny itself. So on October 15th is a public birthday party for the Tampa Theater. And I hope everyone listening comes out to celebrate.
1: That sounds fantastic. I cannot wait to see the sky myself.
0: It was so much fun. I went on a hard hat tour and got to touch the sky. And it was pretty great. And Tampa Theater is, being 100 years old, a proud member of the Century Club, as is Tampa City Hall. And I really encourage people who are listening to this, if you have a house or if you have a friend who has a house or a church or a library or any kind of a store that's 100 years old, to come out and join the Century Club and celebrate your hard work and stewardship that's kept this place going. Because as we all know, it takes a lot of energy, you know, money and elbow grease to keep places going.
1: That is so true. Feel free to join the conversation. We are on Community Connections. I'm Laura Lawson. I'm joined by Linda's former city councilwoman, Linda Salsena. You can send a text to 813-433-0885. You can send an email to dj@wmnf.org, or you can call the studios at 813-239-9663. There's another thing on the horizon that I'm concerned about that ties into a lot of the things that we're talking about. And that's the property tax amendment that the legislature intends to put on the ballot this year.
0: Well, I think that people voting may not understand that specifically property taxes, specifically in the city of Tampa, all go toward funding our police and fire departments. And I can't think of anybody who doesn't think that we need that kind of protection. So the impulse is who likes taxes, but this funding is necessary for those services. If we don't have this property tax, those services will have to be funded from another source. Fortunately, in Tampa, there are other sources, but it means then we don't have money for parks and recreation and public and, just a number of public amenities that we value, our libraries. The way that it'll impact smaller communities is completely devastating. And I don't know how the state could bear it. It's such a short-sighted, naive proposal. And everybody needs to understand its implications. I hope that there's a lot of public conversation about it.
1: I really do too. I just feel like it'll make it, speaking of budgeting, I just feel it'll make it very difficult to plan for the future when we have so little to work with, whether at the city or even at the county as well.
0: Absolutely. The proposal that's going to come before the public doesn't spell out the negative consequences of it passing. But somehow we have to do a decent job of educating the public, like talking about it on the radio, about how the quality of life in our communities will be really negatively impacted by this. I mean, the things that I enjoy in the city, I really enjoy our parks. I personally am a swimmer and love our city's swimming pools. They won't be open. We won't be able to afford the staff to be lifeguards, the money for maintenance. This will, in a very direct way, impact our quality of life.
1: Yes. And my understanding too is property taxes often go to pay for employees in many cases.
0: Well, yes, the property taxes are the ones that pay the police and the fire. So either we don't have police and fire protection, which I don't think anybody would like, or we cut everything else. We're talking $400 million. That's a lot of revenue that would be lost. And to what end? I mean, it will so negatively impact our daily experience of being a citizen in the community. It would just be dreadful. And I hope to goodness it doesn't pass. I don't know any current polling, but do you?
1: No, I don't. I really don't. I don't know what's going to happen with this. And of course, depends on the county too. It could fail in Hillsborough County, but it's also got to fail in other places.
0: Right. That's tough. But actually, the smaller communities will be even more devastated by this. I would think that the police and fire employees will be among the most outspoken and activist on this issue, but I don't know.
1: That could be really important. I have already seen some statements, I believe, from sheriffs and police agencies about it. So that could be the thing that makes the difference to some extent.
0: We shall see.
1: Oh, it looks like...
0: So let me just tell you...
1: Oh, go ahead.
0: I was just going to mention a really joyful, small project that I understand the city's undertaking that I'm very excited about. And that is some public art in a roundabout in West Tampa that would be a crab. It's where the old boats that carry that fishing, sorry, I'm fishing boats at the intersection of North Boulevard and where the road crosses the river. It's now a bridge on North Boulevard heading north toward Palm Avenue. And at the end of the bridge, there's a traffic circle. But what used to be there was a movable bridge called the Garcia Bridge. And the Mattesini Fish Company had a boat there and a crab shack, and they would sell deviled crab. And so what we're looking at as a potential sculpture in this traffic circle would be a crab with hot sauce in one hand and Cuban bread in the other claw. And it would represent deviled crabs and Tampa's history. And this intersection was also an ethnic sort of crossing line between the North-South streetcar going from basically white neighborhoods on the south and then blacker neighborhoods to the north, and the Hispanic neighborhoods, West Tampa and Ybor City, to the east and west. There was an east-west streetcar on Columbus there. But everybody ate deviled crabs and loved them. So I think this would be a whole lot of fun, and I hope that it gets funded and implemented in the next year. There's a lot of conversation and work being done on it. And when it happens, you'll hear about it because it'll be such a, I think, a newly beloved namesake for the city of Tampa. I'm hoping that we call the Crab Garcia in honor of the historic Garcia Bridge that was there. Oh, and the Clara Frye Hospital was at the base of the bridge. So it really means a lot to a number of communities.
1: Oh, that sounds like a really fitting landmark. Let's take this call from Leela from Brandon.
0: Yes.
1: Hello, Leela. Are you there?
2: Yes, I'm here. Thanks for having Linda on. I used to always listen to her and everything and was following her all the time when she was in politics. But my main concern is the tree canopies in Tampa as well as the whole Hillsborough County area. I think we lost about a third of our trees during the hurricanes. And I think that right now our focus should be on educating our young people about participation in environmental important aspects of our society. And with that, we need to have tree growing communities within our high schools, elementary schools, and middle schools all through the school year. I think that we need to get a handle on 18 million gallons of water being pumped into downtown Tampa for South County. And we need to get a handle on how much this pipeline, water pipeline, to get water from us to Gibsonton in Sarasota, how much that costs and how much that's impacting us because we're not managing our water that we do have. And we still need another month to fill our reservoir. So these are the things that are important to me, the concrete evidence based of what has happened with the development of our cities and our communities, which should stop. There should be a moratorium immediately on growth. We don't have the money to fund these projects.
0: Leela, I love your idea of the trees in schools as a way of teaching the kids about their criticalness and using the schoolyards as tree farms. That is absolutely brilliant, innovative, and it would just be transformative. What a creative concept. Bravo.
2: Well, I don't know if you realize it, but we were given, what was it, $1 million by President Biden to plant trees in Tampa for the tree canopy. And because it wasn't acted on, now Mayor Castor did get another grant, I guess. But canopies have to be thought out. We need arborists. We need volunteers that are retired that would participate with the children. But we also need to get back the idea that this is our country and this is our community. And we need to start really focusing on survival because our heat index will go up to 115 degrees by 2030 without the trees. That's a simple thing that we can do with the kids now to make them more aware of getting off your iPhones. And the AI, forget it. We don't have the water to do AI. Just moratorium across the state. That was the stupidest idea ever.
1: By AI, are you referring to the data centers?
2: Of course.
1: Yeah.
2: Why are we doing anything so preposterous? You know, if we're a true, truly, you know, our environment is our temple. Our body is our temple, but
0: yes.
2: Our bigger environment is the temple of where we live and what we do.
0: And so trees are the solution. Absolutely.
2: Trees are the solution.
0: On so many levels. And have you know, there are a number of people running for school board right now. This would be a great issue to question all of the candidates on and get them to commit to it, because it could be absolutely transformative.
2: Yeah, that I have a not-for-profit, and my kids, I've already got Bloomingdale High School. I'm going to have them, you know, participate in presenting this idea, and some of the members of my volunteers, their parents and everything, are retired teachers. And they're always, oh, you'll never get this through the administration of Hillsborough County. They're such naysayers. This is what needs to be encompassed, that the kids are our future, and we're ignoring the fact that they're spending so much time on their iPhones. You know, we need to get them going.
0: What is the name of your not-for-profit?
2: Portamento of Hope in Brandon, Florida. I've been doing that for 18 years. I've owned Nature's Health Foods for 30 years, and I was involved with Tampa Journal when they got the half sales tax in the early 90s, because we convinced Pat Frank to vote yes for the sales tax, so we kept Tampa Journal in business.
0: So, please share your info with WMNF so we can you know, get involved. It sounds like such a great idea.
1: And ladies,
3: live,
1: we are running
3: from NPR
1: out of time.
3: News in New York City, I'm Dwahali Saikautau. There are contradicting reports that suggest an Iranian assassination threat against President Trump forced him to leave Air Force One and change to a military aircraft last month as he was leaving a NATO summit in Turkey. The Washington Post reports this was a clandestine mission not previously known to reporters and some White House staff. NPR has not yet independently confirmed this. Here's Democratic Senator Richard Blumenthal speaking on CNN.
4: There has to be a congressional briefing, because it involves not just the safety of the president. I want to know what precautions were taken to make sure that all of the passengers on that Air Force One, which was judged too dangerous for the president to fly on, what precautions were taken to keep the staff and reporters on that plane safe.
3: Senator Blumenthal called this matter surreal and added that the U.S.-Israeli war against Iran has made the world less safe. Authorities in Colombia say the death toll from Monday's powerful earthquake is expected to climb as rescuers scramble to reach people still trapped under the rubble. At least 130 people have died. Overnight, curfews have been imposed in several cities, as NPR's Carrie Kahn reports.
5: The hardest hit area in western Colombia includes cities in the country's coffee access. Mayor Mauricio Salazar of Pereira choked back tears to local media, saying the city of 500,000 will, quote, continue forward with the hand of God. In both Pereira and nearby Cali, Colombia's third largest city, an overnight curfew has been imposed to prevent looters and keep streets and roadways clear for first responders. Cali's mayor, Alejandro Eder, says 40 buildings collapsed there, including three hospitals. Speaking to reporters alongside Colombia's newly inaugurated far-right president, Eder said 1,000 troops will be deployed throughout the city. Carrie Kahn, NPR News, Rio de Janeiro.
3: A Syrian court has sentenced deposed President Bashar al-Assad and his brother to death in absentia, NPR's Jana Roth reports. The Damascus court said it found al-Assad and his brother Maher al-Assad guilty of ordering killings, torture, and arbitrary arrest that amounted to crimes against humanity. Bashar al-Assad and his family fled to Russia as opposition fighters closed in on Damascus in December 2024. The court also sentenced to death an ex-security official and a cousin of the deposed president, Atif Najib. Najib, who was present for the trial, was a security official in Daraa province, where the uprising against the regime began. Hundreds of thousands of Syrians disappeared and were believed killed by security forces in the country's 14-year-long civil war. Jane Araf, NPR News, Baghdad.
6: And this is NPR from New York City. 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
3: Administration has revoked more than 175,000 visas from foreign nationals since last January. The State Department says, quote, the majority of the revoked visas had to do with criminal activity, including fraud, child abuse, or driving under the influence. But federal data shows of those detained by immigration and customs agents, over 70% had no criminal convictions. In California, tech billionaires are ramping up spending to defeat a wealth tax in the state. As NPR's Bobby Allen reports, Google co-founder Sergey Brin has spent more than $100 million to fight the ballot measure.
7: A November ballot measure known as Proposition 40 would impose a one-time 5% tax on California residents worth more than $1 billion. If passed, the tax would fund healthcare programs in the state. Leading the fight against the tax is a coalition including Google co-founder Sergey Brin, who has so far spent $102 million to blanket the state with ads and commercials condemning the ballot measure. Brin has compared the tax to the Soviet-style socialism his family fled in the late 1970s. He has moved to the Nevada side of Lake Tahoe to avoid the tax. Brin is also supporting two competing ballot measures in November that would effectively void the billionaire's tax. Bobby Allen, NPR News, Los Angeles.
3: Ukraine has struck another oil refinery in Russia's Far East using a drone attack, apparently targeting the retailer Wildberries. Meanwhile, Russia attacked Ukraine's Zaporizhia region, where the governor there said at least six people died. I'm Dua Halisai Kautel, NPR News in New York City.
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11: Welcome to the Big Gay Radio Show. My name is Chris Gorman. I'm your show twink here, joined by the jovial Joanna Grosso.
12: Good morning.
11: Welcome into the studio, Miss Joanna.
12: I'm so happy to be here today, especially today.
11: Yeah?
12: Because we have the most amazing guests today, and I'm so excited to talk to them and get to know them. I get to have the most amazing girly next to me, my mother, Esme Russell, and one of my besties in the whole entire world, my producer, my main man, Chris Gorman.
11: Yay. Well, we're also joined, as you said, by the trans queen of radio, Miss Esme Russell.
13: How is everybody doing?
11: How are you?
13: I'm good. I got to tell you about something that happened to me this week.
11: What?
13: About my fall, but I'll tell you later.
11: Oh, God.
13: Oh, yeah, I know it's bad. It was really bad. I mean, it's just a miracle. When I tell the listeners, they're going to be like, just what? I shouldn't even be alive.
12: Oh, my goodness.
13: So, and I've never had in all my life, I never had a near-death experience. This is the first time in my life. This is the closest I've ever, that I could honestly say, I could have died instantly. Died right there. I know. It was that bad. I'll tell you what happened later on.
11: Well, we had some exciting changes that I kind of soft launched last week. We added cameras in the studio, and I've been posting a couple different TikToks and reels and stuff like that. They've been doing good. So if you go ahead and look up the Big Gay Radio Show on YouTube, you can see the recordings. Usually that's going to be posted on Wednesdays, and you'll see all of our pretty faces and Esme's upside down headphones for some reason.
13: Yeah, I'm wearing them upside down because I got hair on today.
11: Oh. Yeah, you don't usually have hair, do you?
13: No, I usually, I have real hair underneath the wig, but I mean, it's in a short bob, so I decided to wear long hair today. So, I just slapped on this hair. And the thing is that now I'm trying to figure out how to put the headphones on top of the hair so that when I take the headphones off, I don't rip the wig off.
11: Oh, God. Well, we are joined by, as Miss Joanna said, said, we are joined by some very special guests. We are joined by Eileen and Allie from Bride St. Pete. I cannot speak today. Welcome into the studio. Thank you guys for joining us. So real quick question for the people who have been living under a rock. What is Bride Pride St. Pete?
14: Bride Pride is the world's largest all-girl wedding and renewal ceremony that's going to take place in St. Petersburg.
15: Yeah, February 21st, 2027, we are bringing together hundreds and hundreds and hundreds and hundreds of couples who will either, as you said, marry or renew.
11: That's amazing. And so you guys, it's going to be it's going to be a Guinness World Record attempt, right?
14: Well, it is. We're applying for a Guinness World Record, as we did when we were in Provincetown and did this the first two times. There is no standing record. And so when there's no standing record, you look to set one. So we're applying, and then Guinness arbitrarily picks a number if there's no standing record. So in Provincetown, they said you need 100 couples. They could say 125 this time. We don't know. So we'll be applying in October.
13: What was the number that they used the first time?
14: 100.
13: 100 is a lot of women.
14: 100 couples, yeah.
13: By the way, even before we ask you any questions, I want to let all the listeners know that there is no such thing as gay marriage. There's just marriage. You know, because a lot of people, all straight people, my friends, always say, I don't understand the gay marriage thing. I said, there's nothing to understand. It's two people that fall in love and want to be married. It's just marriage. You don't have to understand gays at all.
14: That's right.
13: It has nothing to do with being gay.
14: That's right.
13: Yeah.
15: President.
11: Many people make a comparison to just marriage being a sex-based thing.
13: Yeah.
11: There's so much more about marriage than just sex.
13: Yeah.
11: Legal.
13: Legal.
11: There's the financial aspect of
13: insurance.
11: Insurance.
13: Property. Yeah.
11: When I was 19 years old, I actually experienced a kidney stone, and I went to the hospital. The hospital wouldn't let my roommate back in there with me, who I was at the time a couple with, and like he was the only person that I wanted to be back there with. The person that they did allow back was my mother, actually, who I wasn't really talking to as much. We were having a little bit of a rocky relationship at that point, and I think a lot of people at 18, 19 usually do.
13: Yeah.
11: But but they let my mom, who I really hadn't talked to that much, back into the room. And if I was married, they would have gone ahead and not batted an eye at Sean. So it's important. Marriage is important. Yeah. So Cynthia Nixon, for some people recognize her from Sex and the City. Others see them as the LGBTQ activists that they are. How did they get involved?
14: Shall I?
15: Go ahead.
14: So when we were living in Provincetown prior to moving to St. Petersburg, we owned a bed and breakfast called Rue Provincetown. It's where we did our first Bride Prides. And at a point in time, Cynthia Nixon and her wife, Christine, stayed with us. There was a Provincetown International Film Festival event, and she came into town and stayed with us. And during her stay, we got to know her. As the amazing, brilliant, kind, wonderful person that she is. She came back to Provincetown another time when she was running for governor of the state of New York. We have followed her career on film and Broadway and her political career. And when we were thinking about doing Bride Pride in St. Petersburg and thought about the kind of person we would like to officiate, we thought of Cynthia because of who she is. She advocated for gay marriage during that legal fight and has been an activist and a role model, really, for the LGBTQ community for a long time.
15: And as we like to say, she said yes.
14: Yes. We asked. She said yes.
13: So it's in conjunction with Winter Pride.
14: Yes. It is.
11: So how did that partnership start?
15: Well, we happen to be friends with a few of the folks on the Winter Pride board. And we're also, we've been attending Winter Pride this is its third year. And we have a blast. And we love Summer Pride as well. But Winter Pride just has a different kind of edge to it that we love.
13: Can you say cooler?
15: Cool, culture. There's a culture to it.
13: Yeah.
15: You know, and I feel
14: temperature's cool, too.
15: You can wear a jacket. But we feel that it kind of harkens back to, like, what Pride used to be. It feels less commercial to us. And that's just a personal thing.
11: Well, it's a very grassroots movement. There's nobody that is personally collecting a salary based off the donations Winter Pride receives, which is really important. And it also supports the longevity of the organization. You're going to see Winter Pride not just succeed, but succeed for many years to come, especially if they continue that grassroots mindset.
13: It always gets messed up when they grow. Because I've been doing this a long time, so I know the history of this thing, how it works. It starts out great, it's all beautiful, and then fast forward. Yeah. Hopefully these people will stay right where they're at, because you want to expand the audience, you just don't want to expand the mess that comes with it, all the financial stuff. You know, they start to get sponsors, and money comes from this guy. We need to get this guy to do it. Then it starts getting complicated.
15: It's got to stay grounded in its values.
13: Yeah, which is the people, bringing people together. Yeah. That's what it's really about.
14: And, you know, Esme, even with companies, when they get too big, lose their way.
13: That's absolutely
14: correct.
13: When
14: something gets that large. So it's exciting to be part of a grassroots, very local, hyper-local, people are using that term now. Experience and working with just wonderful people in St. Pete.
15: So once we decided that we were going to do Bride Pride, we actually presented to the board of Winter Pride and said, look, we don't want to do this if it's going to bump up against anything. And so we did a presentation, and the next day they called and said, you know what, why don't you do this with us? Let's do this in partnership.
13: What's going to bring more people to the area?
11: Yeah.
13: So, you know, we've got a lot of months, quite a few months to still promote this event and get it out there, you know, so that people know what it's about, you know?
14: Yeah, we started promoting it, I guess, in June at a point. So we're a couple of months in. We have 6.5 months to go. And we've gotten a lot of registrations, a lot of traction, a lot of media coverage already. So we're very excited.
13: Oh, I'm sure the media.
12: I have a quick question. Yeah. So you can go as a bride to be married by Cynthia Nixon, right? Like you can go with your partner, but then people can also buy tickets to go witness it. Or how does it work?
14: No. So the individuals, couples.
12: Uh-huh, the couples.
14: Couples can register to be married or have their vows renewed by Cynthia Nixon at a group ceremony that's going to take place at Bride Pride. People can come. We're doing this right on Central Ave.
12: Oh, okay.
11: Oh, wow.
12: Okay. Yeah.
14: We're not in a building.
12: Gotcha.
14: We're not out
15: we're not
14: at
15: in
14: the beach.
15: Park.
14: We want to be very visible.
13: What a lovely month to
11: that,
13: do it.
11: That gives me chills because you've seen the way that Ron DeSantis has gone ahead and paved over the rainbow crosswalks. Right. Well, if you're going to go ahead and pave over our crosswalks, well, we're going to marry on the crosswalks.
13: All my lipstick lesbians out there, and there are many that I know in my life, this is a great month, February. For makeup.
14: Yes.
13: I'm just telling you. And for hair. If you've got a nice hairstyle, it will not collapse on you because of humidity. February is like, January is a little too cold. February is perfection.
14: Perfect, right?
13: Perfection. And the early part of March is still pretty good.
14: And Winter Pride starts on February 14th, Valentine's Day.
12: Aww.
14: So, right? You have that too.
12: It was like meant to be. Yeah. What are your expectations out of the event? Like, what do you want to see happen and come from this event?
14: So I want to let you know, just to your question before.
12: Oh, yeah.
14: The community, we're doing it right on the street.
12: Yes.
14: Because we want the community to be a part of this. We want businesses to be a part of it. We want locals to be a part of it. It is so beautiful when you see this happen. We want to have a platform for love and be out in the streets declaring love. So
12: that's amazing.
15: So come one, come all. If you if you just want to witness the love.
14: No ticket, come join. There is a registration fee for people that are being married, because there's a lot that goes around that.
12: Oh, yeah.
14: But so the public, just come on down.
12: I will be there.
14: Absolutely.
12: And I will be there. I'm excited.
14: Absolutely. Yes.
13: I got to share this, and I bring this topic up a lot because I'm a kid of the 80s. I was in my 20s in the 80s, right? So I have a great affinity for lesbian women and for that community because when I started in the business, they were the first ones to give me jobs, and the lesbian bars did. And the second thing is that during the height of the AIDS epidemic, it was lesbian women that took care of the gay men when nobody, even doctors and nurses, didn't want to get involved. So earlier today when we were off the air, and I said women are nurturers, I meant that in specific for the lesbian community. They were nurturers of the gay men that were dying of AIDS. They were the only ones that would, you know, the main ones that stepped forward. Mm-hmm. So I have a very particular loving affinity for women that are lesbian. It's a true story, you know.
14: Oh, it is.
13: They were the nurturers.
14: Beautiful story. Living in Provincetown, there's so many stories of that time and the women that are still living there that came to the aid of so many people.
13: Yeah.
14: And helped.
13: And they took care of children as well, children with AIDS and straight people that would get AIDS that nobody wanted to take care of. So it wasn't just gay men that they took care of. And that's just, and these
14: go lesbians.
13: Go lesbians.
11: Go lesbians.
13: Yeah.
12: How did you guys meet? We're just talking about love, and I'm feeling a really loving mood now. I want to hear a meet cute. How did you guys meet?
14: Well, she was in the parking lot on my way in.
12: Is that how you meet women around here?
15: She usually says I was a stripper and she was in,
14: I was singing in the back lounge.
13: Oh yeah. God, yeah. You guys are
15: not
13: funny.
15: True.
14: Yeah. So Eileen and I met at work.
12: Okay.
15: 31 years ago.
14: Yeah, we've been working together for 31 years. We've been together as a couple for 24, right?
15: Yeah.
14: 24 years.
13: So you were friends first.
14: We were friends first.
13: Yeah, that's why it's working out so well.
14: That's right.
13: It is. It's true. It's absolutely true.
14: We couldn't recommend it more.
13: Yeah.
14: It helps.
13: Yeah.
14: It really does. Yeah.
13: So it's not just about sex.
14: No.
13: Yeah.
14: No.
13: Because believe me, this is the way it works. I always ask my mom, because my mom and dad were married 65 years, you know. Right?
14: Wow.
13: And she goes, how did y'all get together? She goes, well, you were born. That was one reason. She said, but the other reason is that your father and I were really friends. So when everything passed away and it wasn't that hot, steamy attraction anymore. When it was just us, we loved each other. We were friends.
14: Yeah.
13: We wouldn't want to be with anybody else.
15: It sounds a little cliche, but I really was attracted to her brain.
13: Yeah.
15: And we did a lot of really creative work together and the energy was amazing. We call it creative abrasion. I mean, you could feel it. You could really feel
13: it. Listen, every woman, and I'm speaking to women that like men now, every woman that's been attracted to a nerd understands exactly. Even though I'm not calling you a nerd, but we are attracted to those men. Smart men that know about computers and things and can fix and all. That's very attractive. It's very attractive. I don't know. It's hard to explain. Explain that to somebody.
12: I feel that. So yeah. I, as a creative myself, like even with like female friendships as well as like in my relationships, when you meet somebody that you just mesh with, not just on a physical level, an emotional level, but a creative level, when you're just like through it, because I'm an ideas person. Like I just want to sit down, I want to throw out ideas. And like when you meet somebody that just like is right there with you creatively and you want to make things happen and you want to like take over the world together, it is so beyond the physical. Like there's something kinetic about it.
15: Absolutely. Well, she's describing us.
14: Yeah. You are. And so we like you a lot now too.
13: I love that.
14: I had no idea what was happening, and I'm not stupid, but I had no idea what was happening because there's a fine line sometimes, and I don't know for men, but for women, certainly, my experience has been there's a fine line between that energy of excitement of creating and dreaming and building and being in love.
12: Yeah.
14: And it hit me one day. I was sitting in her office, and I thought, oh, my God, I know what's happening. And I had to, like, excuse myself.
15: I didn't know.
14: Leave the office and, like, you know, calm down.
12: Yeah.
14: Because I had no idea what was happening until I did.
11: I do have a question, not to try and change the subject, but back to Bride St. Pete. So I know that there's a lot of discourse about trans people and everything in terms of them, quote unquote, infiltrating female spaces. And I want to go ahead and see where your guys' headspace is on trans individuals participating, trans women.
14: Yeah, absolutely. There's no question about that for us. It is the world's largest all-girl wedding and renewal. Anyone who identifies as a woman, we use the term girl affectionately, but anybody that identifies as a woman, I called you girl earlier.
13: Did,
14: and it was fine.
13: Well, the reason is because you are a woman, obviously. You're not a little girl, but in the gay community, I call everyone girl.
14: Girl,
13: yes, it's everybody's girl.
15: We should just call it the girl.
14: And we should have spelled it with a U and many L's. Right?
13: We call big butch guys girl.
14: I know.
13: The other day I called my brother girl. We were going to Home Depot or somewhere, and I said girl, and I said oh girl, and he goes. And I said, oh, I'm sorry. And he goes, it's okay. You call everybody girl. You just don't realize
14: it. I think I prefer girl to dude. So,
13: absolutely.
11: See, I call Esme bro all the time.
13: Yeah, most of my friends have decided not to call me bro. You also... You say dude a lot, too.
11: Yeah.
13: You say bro. It took me a long time to get adjusted to dude and bro. I'm going to tell you, you know.
14: Sure.
13: Because I'm from a different generation. Mm-hmm. You know, I'm used to ma'am. You know, I've been called ma'am for so long now that ma'am is really it, you know. Yeah. But that's okay. Now it's a term of affection.
14: Yeah, I occasionally get sir on the phone with customer service reps.
13: Yes. I had a drag queen. Her name is Crystal Chambers. Some people in the community probably remember her back in the day, but Crystal always called me Mr. or Sir. Okay. She always did.
14: So to answer your question, trans women, absolutely. We have a number of trans couples who are joining us. Mm-hmm. So that's really... has been that way since Provincetown, since we began.
11: That's amazing. That's awesome. And I think that we need more inclusive spaces, especially for trans people, because everybody, you know, wants to feel a little bit more loved. And I think that's kind of the mission behind yours. And excluding people that's not love.
14: That's right.
11: That's not love.
14: That's right.
11: Well, so where can people find more information about Bride Pride?
15: People can go to our website, BridePrideSt.Pete.com. They can follow us on Instagram or Facebook at BridePrideSt.Pete, and all that information is there.
11: Awesome. Well, we're going to go ahead and throw it over to Claire Leeson for some LGBTQIA+ news, and then over to Joanna Grosso for Joe on the Go, our community calendar. We'll be right back.
16: I'm Claire Leeson from Project No Labels, and this is your LGBTQ+ news from around the country and right here in Tampa Bay. In Orlando, from Watermark Out News, former Southern Knights Orlando and Tampa owner Richard Kovalchuk was sentenced July 31st to 14 years in federal prison after pleading guilty to attempted coercion and enticement of a minor. Kovalchuk is no longer affiliated with either LGBTQ+ venue. He and his husband, former Orange County Public Schools teacher Eric Patrick, were indicted in 2025 on multiple charges involving child pornography. Kovalchuk was charged with conspiracy and attempted coercion and enticement of a minor, two counts of receiving child pornography, and possession of child pornography. Kovalchuk pleaded guilty to attempted coercion and enticement in March, with remaining charges dismissed under a plea agreement. Patrick previously pleaded guilty to attempting to lure a 15-year-old for sex and was sentenced to 10 years in federal prison. In Florida State News from WUSF, a federal appeals court says Florida can enforce its 2023 law restricting children from attending certain adult live performances, including some drag shows. A federal judge previously blocked the law as potentially unconstitutional, vague, and overly broad, and a three-judge appeals panel upheld that injunction. However, the full 11th Circle has now overturned the enforcement ban. While the law does not specifically mention drag shows, it restricts minors from performances involving certain sexual conduct or lewd exposure, deemed inappropriate for the child's age and lacking serious literary, artistic, political, or scientific value. Violations can result in criminal penalties and fines. In national news from the Washington Blade, the Human Rights Campaign Foundation and two law firms have filed a class action lawsuit challenging restrictions on gender-affirming health care coverage for federal employees. The lawsuit alleges the Office of Personnel Management is violating Title VII by prohibiting coverage for gender transition care under federal employee and postal worker health plans. The policy took effect January 1st and requires participating insurers to deny coverage for gender-affirming care. Research from UCLA's Williams Institute estimates the policy could affect healthcare access for at least 39,400 current and former federal employees and their dependents. Gender-affirming care can include social affirmation, mental health services, and, when medically appropriate, interventions such as puberty blockers or hormone therapy. And finally, in sports news, from Mediaite, former NBA players Inez Cantor Freedom and Royce White say they are entering the WNBA draft as transgender women in protest of the league's policies. The WNBA's collective bargaining agreement says only women may be drafted, but the former players argue the league does not adequately define the term. White was first-round pick of the Houston Rockets in 2012, but only played 3 NBA games in his career due to struggle with generalized anxiety disorder. 34-year-old Freedom averaged 11 points and 8 rebounds per game in his 11 NBA seasons. Please remember to stay safe and treat yourself and others with kindness. This has been your LGBTQ+ news for the Big Gay Radio Show. I'm Claire Leeson on 88.5 WMNF Tampa.
17: 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For more information, behind the scenes, and weekly updates, follow along on Instagram at Joe on the Go Tampa Bay. 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

0: all of y'all. So, celebrity vlogger Perez Hilton remains hospitalized in serious but stable condition after a mental health crisis in which authorities say he live-streamed acts of self-harm. His families say he suffered significant blood loss and injuries that will require surgery and that his recovery is expected to be a long process. Miami-Dade authorities responded to Hilton's home on August 4th after receiving multiple calls about the live stream. He was later placed under Florida's Baker Act for mental health evaluation. Hilton's family says his three children are safe and being cared for by relatives while he receives treatment. I want to go ahead and I want to talk to Esme about this because I think you know a little bit more about Perez Hilton and the tea behind him more than I do. But he wasn't that good of a person as far as I know.
1: Well, before we get to the person, we have to talk about his physical injuries. So there was massive blood loss when they got to him. He lost a lot of blood. He was near death. And he had a lot of blood transfusions, and that's what the recuperation. He may or may not have, the internet is debating whether he injured his private parts as well.
2: Wow.
1: So it's not been confirmed, but it may explain why he's still in the hospital, why they're trying to figure out what, you know what I mean? So this is not uncommon with people that are in turmoil, you know, to hurt themselves, but it's very, very sad. I'm going to say that it's always sad when somebody hurts themselves. I'm going to say that. It's very sad because, you know, we're all human beings and we're all, you know, susceptible to things that happen in life. But his life as a whole has been very complicated. His career started in the early 2000s. And what he does is he goes on the internet and he likes to spread a lot of misinformation. He takes a little story and he makes a big story out of it. And all we know is a little part of the story, but he adds to the story. And while Britney Spears was going through her turmoil, he destroyed her publicly. He went after her. He outed the guy that played Doogie Howser. What's his name?
0: Neil Patrick Harris.
1: He outed him, completely revealed that he was a homosexual man when he was not ready to do that. Mind you, Neil is okay with it now, but at that time, you know, listen, we don't out people. You know, we let people come out when they're ready to come out. Just like you have a secret in your family, you don't want it to get out.
2: Yeah.
1: But he did that. He did to countless of
2: interviews. He also took photos of the minor, Miley Cyrus at the time, of photos up her skirt when she was a minor.
1: Yeah, I mean, just horrible, horrible things that he's done throughout his career and to people, you know. And he's one of the reasons why it makes it even more horrible is he's profited from it.
0: Mm.
1: When you spread gossip, when you spread malicious information about people, when you misinform people about what's really happening to individuals that are just trying to live their lives and be entertainers or famous people, but you're profiting. You're making money from that. And so, you know, he prides himself on saying he's the queen of all media. But the queen of all media is Wendy Williams. And I'm sorry, but she is.
2: She is.
1: And he is not the queen of all media. He may be a queen, but he's not the queen of all media. But I hope he does get better. And I'm going to tell you why I hope he gets better. I would be more angry with him if he didn't have children.
0: Yeah.
1: But he is the father of two children.
0: Three children.
1: And, you know, thank God his mother is still alive and she's taking care of those babies. You know, they're kids. They're little kids. I think one of them is a teenager by now.
2: Yeah, I think he's like 12. And it's even more sinister, the fact that you talked about him profiting, right? You talked about him taking people's turmoil and profiting off of it. He took his own turmoil and profited off of it. He went on TikTok Live and did all this in front of people that are underage, in front of people that probably also suffer from mental health. It was so brutal. I heard somewhere that it was allegedly he took a serrated bread knife.
1: Yeah.
2: It was insane.
1: The blood loss, they say, is extreme.
2: Crazy. So it's insane. And I agree with you. I hope that he does get better because I hope that everybody does not suffer.
0: Well, he has had mental health issues. Anybody who goes ahead and goes after and profits off of the devastation that another individual is experiencing, especially the Britney Spears situation, but all the other stuff that he has gone ahead and done, I don't really have that much sympathy for him. And the reason why I say that is because he would probably be, if it was literally any other celebrity out there, he would have gone ahead, taken the video and posted it on his website.
1: Yeah.
0: Making fun of them and talking all crap.
1: So a lot of people compared him to Whitney Williams. But, you know, Whitney Williams, don't get me wrong, she was tough on the radio. And she did. Like, she went after Whitney Houston for a long time, which was terrible. But Whitney had a different style about it. It was more, like, funny. And she...

0: Perez was brutally, I mean, Perez would get stuck on a subject and he wouldn't let it go. It'd be months and months and he would be specifically targeting somebody, you know, whether it be Miley or anybody that rose in the ranks in popularity, he would zero in on them because their popularity meant that he could feed off of that. He's feeding off of their fame, right?
1: A jealous queen.
0: A jealous queen. That's what they say. So,
1: a jealous queen.
0: You know, it's just very, very sad all around. And again, I'm going to repeat, I hope he gets well for his children because I remember being that age and needing my dad. You know, my dad was a wonderful dad, you know. And remember, you have a different relationship with your children than you do at your job. His job is separate from him. He probably is a great dad, you know, because he could be a terrible person at work and still be a great dad at home. So I'm saddened for him. But I also, we talked about it just moments ago off the air. Like attracts like. The universe gives you back the same energy you give it. So if you're a hateful, horrible person to other people, the universe is going to mirror that energy back on you. It took a minute, but it's finally, what is it, the chickens came home to roost? They really did, you know, and it's very unfortunate for him, but...
2: Thomas Smith won the Republican primary in Michigan's competitive 8th congressional district despite dropping out of the race weeks earlier. Smith took about 50% of the vote, defeating Navy veteran Amir Hassan, who received about 33% and had President Trump's endorsement. Smith had suspended his campaign in July and endorsed another candidate in the race, Al Lemo, but Smith's name remained on the ballot. I think this is chef's kiss.
0: Because this I love that description.
2: This guy literally said, I don't want to do this anymore. I don't want to campaign anymore. And yet, despite Trump's endorsement, he still won. I love it. And I don't think that this guy's a good person. I'm not going to go ahead and say deny or confirm whether or not he is or is a bad person. I don't know. I don't even know if he would be less of a authoritarian than, you know, the other guy. But I do think it's comedic that Donald Trump, who goes ahead and boasts about his endorsement record and how he's undefeated in all of his endorsements, now you lost to somebody who wasn't even in the race anymore.
0: That's great. It is. That's a perfect description of chef's kiss. That really is. It's like the chef would mwah.
2: Very much so.
0: Yes, I think that's funny that you worded it that way.
2: I think that does anybody else have anything else to say on that? I think I said enough.
0: Yeah.
2: All right, anyway.
0: Listen, when my dad used to say, when the universe or God gives you a gift, don't question it, just accept it.
2: No.
0: Yeah. let's not talk too much about it.
2: I said enough on that topic. Yeah. Well, anyways, Florida can enforce a controversial state law restricting children from certain live performances after a court victory cleared the way for it to take effect. The law targets venues that admit children to performances the state considers sexually explicit and allows regulators to pursue penalties against businesses that violate it. The measure has faced First Amendment challenges over concerns that its language could restrict constitutionally protected performances, including drag shows.
0: Okay, so I got to tell you some stuff. Okay, first of all, drag queens are just like any other entertainer, you know. Whoopi Goldberg is a great example. She's not a drag queen, but she's an entertainer, right? Some of her stand-up stuff is filthy.
2: Mm-hmm.
0: I mean, you got to put earplugs in to hear some of the nonsense.
2: Well, Bob Saget is a perfect example. Yeah, Full House is one of the most successful children's TV shows.
0: Eddie Murphy as well. Eddie Murphy's stand-up back in the day was absolutely unbelievable, the language he would use. All of these people have something in common. What do they have in common? They've made movies for Disney.
2: Mm-hmm.
1: Yeah.
0: Okay. Family, right? So it's not the drag. They're not going after the content because I don't get nude in certain shows. I don't show my boobies in certain shows. The reason that I don't is because just like every entertainer, I know my audience. If I see children in the audience, of course I'm not going to be inappropriate.
2: Even at Cocktail, I just posted a video of you performing on Sunday.
0: Correct.
2: You weren't really in a very sexually provocative outfit. You were in a unitard similar to how somebody would be in gymnastics.
0: Or in a Vegas show.
2: Yeah.
0: That you could take children to. But, you know, the target is drag queens, but it's going to be difficult to enforce it because cheerleaders are very provocative.
2: Mm.
0: In football, football games, and children go to those. They lift up their skirts and they kick, and they got those little panties underneath. So there's going to be a problem here. Eventually, somebody's going to go to court and say, wait a minute. You know, it's these. Chris always says, let the judges hash it out. So this is being hashed out this way, but eventually it'll get hashed out in another way.
1: What do you guys think? What is your opinion?
3: Well, I think that we live in a really odd time, right? And I think that a lot of what we're feeling in the LGBTQ plus community is politicians and others who are playing on the fears and the hatred in a certain part of the community and the country. And it's pure show.
1: Yes.
3: And the unfortunate thing is that poor political show is hurting people.
2: Mm-hmm. Very much.
3: That are performing like all other performers.
0: Yeah.
3: And you mentioned Chris Cocktail.
2: Mm-hmm.
3: I think you have to be drinking age to get in.
2: You have to be 21 to get in.
3: There's no children in there.
2: Yeah.
3: You know,
2: no.
3: So a lot of this is just hype. I hate to say it because I know, and I'm sorry, I know that you must feel it.
0: Right. Yeah, well, a lot of people are saying that drag has not been banned. Partly because I do this and I do other things, but what I do for a living is not illegal now. What it is that, you know, they've made it more difficult for me to perform in front of children. I'll be very honest with you. I've said this before, and it's very controversial, but unfortunately, I never wanted children. I'm not a big fan of kids. They're a huge responsibility. They're real loud. I was an obnoxious child. I really was, and I don't like them in movie theaters. I don't like them. That's why. I don't. I go to movies late at night because I don't like kids around me. I am one of these adults that's not a big fan. If you bring me your kids, I will wave at them real quickly from a distance, and I'll go shoo like a bug. Go away. And I know it's controversial because I know a lot of people like kids. I am not a kid person. I never have been. Probably because I wasn't great at being a kid. You know, I wanted to be an adult really bad because being a kid was very traumatizing for me.
2: Well, when I was a kid, I was terrible. I was a bad child.
0: So was I.
2: I was off the walls all the time. I don't want one of those.
0: No,
2: I don't. I am very much a believer in the mother's curse. What you did to your mother as a kid, you're going to have as your own kid. I don't want that.
0: When people call the drag queens and stuff, I hear all the time, oh, y'all are pedophiles. Oh, girl, I don't know what pedophiles you're talking about because every drag queen I know is not really interested in kids. I don't know too bad. I've never met one that says, oh, I love having the kids in the crowd. Nobody wants, you know. So it's fine if you don't want to bring your kids.
1: Would you ever, you know how like the drag queens, they read to kids?
0: I have no, oh my God, don't get me started on that subject. They have asked me to do it. I am not interested in reading books to children. Here's why. I am not a teacher.
2: Yeah.
0: I did not go to school to educate myself on how... I'm not trained to deal with children.
2: Well, there are drag performers who are trained.
0: So
2: Alice Marie Grip is a perfect example who is very educated in terms of that kind of stuff.
0: Yeah, and listen, if she can do it and... there's others that can do that.
2: Yeah.
0: I'm not trained to do it. If I start reading to a kid and they start talking, I might say something like, shut the hell up. You know what I mean?
1: This is the good part of the story. We're getting to the good part.
0: I'm just not patient. My brother told me yesterday, you're a very impatient person. I am. You got to have a lot of patience to be with children. I just don't have it. So.
2: I can't.
0: Do you have patience?
2: No. This is coming from somebody who worked at a childcare facility for the longest time. I'll be honest, and I'm not proud of this, but it is a story to tell. I was working with the kindergartners at this aftercare facility, and this one little crap hole would literally steal this other kid's toys, like right in front of me. And I'm like, I literally just saw you steal it. He's like, I didn't do it. I'm like, give him the toy. He's like, I didn't do it.
1: Chris is like, are you gaslighting me?
2: Can you just give him the freaking toy?
0: So I don't know if you're supposed to treat children like adults, or you're like talk to them as though they're adults, or you're supposed to talk to them like they're little kids.
2: Well, when I worked with the second graders, they appreciated not necessarily being talked to as an adult, but being talked to on their level.
0: You
2: know, yeah. I mean, obviously, I'm not going to talk about doing tequila shots with a 8-year-old.
0: Oh no, of course not.
2: If you actually have a good conversation, like actually discuss things with them.
0: I got to share this because this is very important. So when I did work for Hamburger Mary's Tampa, we had very, very strict rules on how to perform for children. No profanity on the microphone. No sexual innuendo on the microphone. No stories about anything that's inappropriate, which might imply something. Keep it fun. Keep it family friendly. Keep it... Our wording was keep it Disney, you know? Mm. Keep it Disney friendly. So no boob shots. No cleavage. No butts out. So my costume on Sunday, I probably couldn't have worn it because you could really see my butt. Yeah. But, you know, you keep it clean. How would you want to have your children be performed to? So we did have strict rules about that. So I know the Hamburger Mary's company is very strict about it. So if they do everything by the book, would it still be illegal for them to perform for the children?
2: Well, Hamburger Mary's was the people who was suing over this law. So I think that they would be, I mean, they at least experienced a very big downfall in business, which is why, various different locations have closed ever since. Yeah. But let's go on to a different topic. Speaking of restaurants, I would like to go to this. A Florida steakhouse is offering a nude dining event where guests can eat without clothing, part of a growing niche of clothing optional social events. The event is limited to adults and is being organized as a private dining experience. Organizers have established rules for participants intended to maintain privacy and appropriate behavior during the event.
0: I don't want to see some old lady's boobies hanging down while I'm eating my steak.
3: And do they change the chairs in between courses?
1: That's what I was thinking.
0: I do not want your fluids that came out of whatever on that seat. Yeah. No.
4: I wouldn't want to be there, but I watch the reality show.
1: Yeah,
4: I
1: me do too. It.
0: I don't know. I don't like looking. I don't know.
2: See, it's. I'm glad you brought up a reality show. You know, you got Naked and Afraid. You got Naked and Fed.
0: Yeah, no, I don't know.
1: I feel
0: about
1: like people
0: that.
1: Are getting bored. Like people are just trying to come, like reinvent the wheel. Ooh, I'm like,
2: somebody asks. Somebody sends a message. If you want to send us a message, 813-433-0885 or dj@wmnf.org. Somebody says, "What happens when you find hair in the food?"
0: Well, that happened to us the other day when we went through Dunkin' Donuts. So we ordered food, everything. My drinks and everything was great. My coffee was great. But my girlfriend, she ordered a bagel with cream cheese. When she opened up the bagel, there was a black hair. She showed it to me. She was in the back seat. She pulled her hand through she goes, "What is this?" And I said, "Tell me that's your hair." She goes, "No, girl, I'm not even wearing hair."
1: And when you take it out, you lift it up and just like the cream cheese of the hair. Like you see it.
0: So we were in a hurry and couldn't go back. So I don't know what it is about a hair and food, but God, that's really bad.
4: That's bad.
0: It's bad. You got to wear a hairnet if you're cooking, man, because hair falls out.
4: Yeah.
2: So if it's a nude experience, where does the hairnet go? Around your,
0: I don't know.
2: Gucci area?
0: You better be beige when you go in there.
2: Ron from Lakeland sends us a message saying nude restaurants need bidets.
1: What?
2: Gotta make sure they're clean down there. Gotta make sure it's clean down there.
0: Well, yeah, because your underclothes is preventing aromas from elevating.
1: Mm-hmm.
0: They do help a lot. So if you remove the underclothes, then your aromas. If you're not properly...
1: Aromad.
0: So I just don't know. Chris, you come up with
4: here.
0: Some crazy things. The nude eating is... Nude dining. But I probably would... I would go fully dressed, though.
1: You'd be the only one.
0: I know.
2: Well, so Esme, you perform at Sawmill.
0: I have performed at Sawmill.
2: Yeah, so how is that different? I would assume they have wieners for sale.
0: It's really weird, but they are nude sometimes, like at the pool and stuff. But it's just so normal to me. Once everybody's nude, and you stop looking. The first time I think I looked, but after that it was like, okay, they're naked, big deal.
2: Yeah.
0: I don't know, it's really weird. It's like when everybody's closed, you don't look at everybody because they're closed, dressed, right? But then, because everybody's dressed. Yeah. But if we were all nude, maybe it would just be our normal. I don't know. I don't want to show nothing.
2: Well, back in the biblical times, you know, the reason why we have shame and feel, you know, shame over our body is because of the Adam and Eve story.
0: Yeah, the Adam and Eve story. I'm not sure if that's exactly true.
2: So I'm a nudist. I'm embracing my pre-Adam and Eve lifestyle and going free flapping. Anyways.
1: I feel like it's a fire hazard, though, at the same time. Because,
2: how
1: like,
2: is it a fire hazard?
1: Because if you're in a steakhouse and you're nude, you can't run out the door nude.
0: Oh, Joanna.
1: Are you gonna put a
0: shirt
1: on?
0: So you burn up naked.
2: Burn up naked.
1: Like, you can't, like, you gotta, like, put a shirt on. Like, wait, everyone hold up. Put your clothes back
2: on. Put your clothes on. Fine.
1: And then we're out the door. No, that's a fire hazard. I have so many questions. Where is this in Tampa? Wait, where's you?
2: I don't have the article up. I didn't specifically list it there.
1: Fire hazard.
4: I think as long as the chef and the kitchen staff are dressed.
1: I was saying, are they clothed?
4: Yeah, I wouldn't want them to be nude.
1: No. Is the maitre d' clothed? I have so many questions. Chris, field trip. Let's go.
0: Chris, can I take this next
2: it's
0: one?
2: Over in Hollywood, Florida. There you go.
1: Why am I not surprised?
0: Can I take this next one?
2: Yes, ma'am.
0: This is really, I thought this was interesting. I heard about this morning on another radio show. But former wrestler Perry Santern stated that Brian Knobbs carried drugs for Hulk Hogan during their time together in the WCW. He says that Perry Saturn alleges that on his channel that Knobbs was kept close to Hogan in the wrestling era. He kept him close to his inner circle to hold substances to avoid Hogan getting caught. I think that's kind of an interesting allegation, right? But wow. But Chris was saying, what did you say this morning in the car? That it made sense to you?
2: Well, yeah. I mean, if you're going to go ahead and if you have a lot of money, you know, you don't want to go ahead and get drug charges. You know, so pay somebody to carry it.
0: It just kills me how these famous people, you know, because we all, listen, those of us that are in entertainment, I've been in entertainment a long time. So, we know that these things exist in entertainment, but these wrestlers, they try to be so, you know, so prim and proper, like they're doing everything by the book, telling kids don't do drugs. Meanwhile, they're over there snorting the storm up.
1: Yeah.
0: You know, it just kills me. The story has a lot of reality to it, mm-hmm. but we don't know if it's true because the party involved is gone.
2: He's dead.
0: Yeah. So we can't even confirm or deny.
2: Somebody who's not dead, though. Brittany Boltonhouse was stripped of her Miss North Carolina USA 2026 title after alleged racist social media posts from several years ago resurfaced. The posts reportedly made between 2017 and 2019 under the username Sosa the Stallion allegedly repeatedly used the N-word. Miss USA officials say the decision followed a review and involved a pattern of conduct over time, citing the organization's standards against racism and discrimination. She later suggested her conservative Christian beliefs played a role in the removal and said a confidentiality agreement limited what she can disclose. First runner-up Myla Holiday, Hadley, has taken over for as Miss North Carolina USA.
1: She said her Christian beliefs were the reason why she was removed?
2: Yes. So I hate to be this guy.
1: Be the guy.
2: But I'll be the guy. You may be able to convince me that back in like 2006, 2007, when you were an edgelord, you said those things 20 years ago, you might be able to convince me that you're a decent person that doesn't still use it to this day. These posts are between 2017 and 2019.
0: That's too close.
2: It is way too close
0: too
2: to
0: close.
2: Now.
0: I agree.
2: It's pretty much just before the Black Lives Matter movement.
0: Yeah. Close to the pandemic and everything. Yeah.
2: The N-word was widely known not to be shared by white people.
0: Yeah.
2: And it's been known to not be shared by white people for the longest time. But even more so, you were dealing with people who were being a lot more critical over the use, and now you're saying it's Christian beliefs?
0: Yeah, listen,
2: you're wrong.
0: It's not Christian.
2: It ain't Christian.
0: Word. You know that word is hurtful. And it hurts people. But I'm going to tell you this: the word we talked about this. I talked about this with one of our secretaries here at the radio studio this morning. That word, the N word, it does not slip out.
2: No. Mm-mm.
0: Okay. The reason it slipped out, if it does, is because you use it all the time.
2: Yeah.
0: Okay. It's as simple as that. Mm-hmm. Chris has the same thing with the F-bomb. It slips out sometimes. And the reason it slips out on Chris is because Chris uses it to talk. That's just his normal way of talking. I'd rather hear the F-bomb, seriously,
2: oh, absolutely.
0: Than the N-word. Yeah. I'm serious. I'm just sorry. If you use that word knowing how hateful it is, even in your private life, eventually that word is going to leak out into your regular life.
2: But like I said, life. If it were a situation where it was 20, 30 years ago, they're like, oh, I've changed. I take responsibility. I'm sorry.
0: If you own it, it's even better.
2: But even now, she's not even going ahead and denying it. She's saying it's her Christian beliefs.
0: No. First of all, Christian doesn't use that word.
2: No, a Christian would never use that
1: word.
0: Real Christian, a person that follows the teachings of Jesus, would not use that word. Because they understand that that word hurts people. It hurts people. It's a hurtful word. I don't like when anyone uses the word, really. The word has a terrible history to it. Everybody already knows the history of the word. We don't need to get into it. It's not necessary. I would say it's not important, but it is important. But it's not necessary to get into the history of the word. We should not use the word ever. We shouldn't use it at any time. It doesn't sound good. No. It's offensive. It's hateful. It's mean. It's evil. And if she was decrowned, whatever, for using that word in her life, she got exactly, again, just like Perez Hilton, the universe mirrored back to her what she created in the life of another.
1: Absolutely. I agree.
0: That word hurt somebody when she used it.
1: I agree. And also, like, what she should have done was take accountability, because that's the best thing that you can do. Take accountability, because no one's perfect. Obviously, people mess up.
0: That's even better.
1: But what I think is actually disgusting as a Christian myself, who loves God, who loves Jesus, you took your religion and threw it under the bus.
2: Yeah.
1: You took your religion and threw it right under the bus to try to make your behavior okay.
0: Yeah.
1: It's disgusting.
0: That's not
1: girl,
0: Christian behavior.
1: Bye. And guess what? Not a drag queen.
2: I'm pretty sure.
1: Not a drag queen.
2: I feel like I might need to talk to the pastor last week about this.
1: But I'm pretty sure
2: that's very similar to taking the Lord's name in vain.
1: That's what I'm saying.
0: Well, the history of the word is just offensive. You know, this idea that we learned it in school, sticks and stones may break my bones, but words will never hurt me. That's a lie. Words do hurt. Okay? They can hurt. They don't always hurt, but they can hurt. We should not ever, and I say this to brown people as well, because, you know, I'm of Latino heritage. Brown people should not use the word either, okay? It's just, don't use the word. If you don't use it, you won't get into trouble. Mm-hmm. You won't, because the word is offensive, and I can't put it out there any more than that.
2: Well,
3: it goes way beyond the word. Because it's the sentiment.
0: Yeah,
1: exactly. Yes.
3: It's the heart.
0: It's the intention.
3: The heart that exists that holds that. That's what I hear. It's
2: very
3: not,
2: much
3: it's
2: so.
3: The word, absolutely not. Yeah. But once you know that somebody holds that, right?
0: And when you have black people in your life that you love, and I have many that I love that are dear to me, my dear sister that found the hair in her bagel.
4: Don't go there.
0: Naomi, she's probably listening. But, you know,
1: hey,
0: I
1: Naomi.
0: Adore her. I love her. She's my girlfriend, you know, my sister, you know. We just don't, if I were to use that word in private, I'm talking about someone that I love. Okay, so if you honor those people, you want to not use the word, period.
2: So I want to go ahead and throw it back to Bride Pride St. Pete. So where can people find more information about Bride Pride?
4: They can find more by following us on social media, both Instagram and Facebook. We are at Bride Pride St. Pete, STPETE, or our website, BridePrideSt.Pete.com.
2: Awesome. Well, I hope we can go ahead and we can stick with you over the next little bit of time. But on the after show, I got a couple of great topics for us. The far-right Republican governor candidate, James Fishback, is accused of stiffing a student debate champion of $8,000. We're going to talk about that. We've got a Trump voter who says he feels totally betrayed after their fiance was swarmed by ICE. I also got a Florida woman who faked cancer, scammed a GoFundMe donors out of $40,000.
1: Oh my gosh.
2: Esme, do you have any topics that you want to discuss?
0: Well, I got the IRS, some employees of the IRS are suing the Trump and his family because they have gotten immunity from being audited by the IRS. And I mean, I just want to ask our listeners, what do y'all think about that? You think somebody should get immunity from the IRS? I don't have immunity. I don't think anybody in this room does. Why do you need immunity from the IRS is the best question.
2: Yeah, exactly.
0: That's the mystery question that I want to ask. So that's coming up.
2: Yes, and I also, we're going to go ahead and talk about the Department of Justice's record with voter registrations and everything in between. And then we also have a bunch of different Trump cases where he's been ruled against. And you know, I love talking about any time Donald Trump gets ruled against in a lawsuit. So we're definitely going to talk about all of that. And we also got, you know, a lot of other things. And I'm glad to shout out the cameras in the studio once again. I am so glad that we were able to get this taken care of. And if you are interested in seeing our pretty faces, go ahead and check out our YouTube channel. It's going to have a bunch of different shorts and all the full-length video. And also check out the Facebook page because it's going to have all of our little reels and all the fun things. We're going to go viral, Miss Esme.
1: Or if you want to see some behind the scenes, follow me at The People Vs. Show because I always post some behind the scenes of the show.
2: Yes, of course. And also your amazing segment is going to be posted on there as
1: well.
2: Oh,
1: yes.
2: Yes, yes, yes.
1: Yes, I am.
2: Well, we got all that and more coming up on the Big Gay After Show. But if you haven't heard it already, you are loved, you are appreciated. We thank you so much for your support of the Big Gay Radio Show. Miss Esme, what's the way that one lady would end her shows?
0: I can't even think of it right now. My brain is on a shutdown.
2: Oh, no.
1: That's how she would end her show?
0: But I was going to say good adios.
2: Adios. See you next time.
1: Bye.
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6: Live from NPR News in Washington, I'm Louise Schiavone. Political primaries are underway in six states today. In Wisconsin, a Democratic socialist is seeking to capture the Democratic nomination for governor. She hopes to follow in the footsteps of like-minded candidates who have won in other states. Mayan Silver from member station WUWM reports.
7: Francesca Hong's progressive platform has generated buzz among young voters and others drawn to her message, like Timmel Heck.
8: There's the more on data centers, there's Medicaid for all, universal child care. She brings all the things that we need to make Wisconsin a great place again.
7: Hong is a 37-year-old state lawmaker, bartender and chef, and daughter of Korean immigrants. Some of her previous statements have sparked controversy, including about defunding the police and canceling Thanksgiving. She sought to distance herself from those remarks. Wisconsin's outgoing Democratic governor has endorsed Milwaukee County Executive David Crowley. He says he's concerned about Hong's chances against the likely Republican nominee, Congressman Tom Tiffany. For NPR News, I'm Mayan Silver in Milwaukee.
6: In Colombia, heavy debris removal and rescue efforts continue in that country's Pacific Coast region, where yesterday's 7.4 magnitude quake has left at least 111 people dead. We get details from reporter Manuel Rueda in Bogota.
9: The mayor there said that there's at least 15 buildings where people could still be trapped under the rubble. He said that at least 55 people were killed in that city. And the biggest of the cities that has been affected is Cali, where the mayor said that 40 buildings were destroyed and confirmed the deaths of at least 15 people.
6: Monroe Ureta in Bogota. It's been a year since President Trump deployed the National Guard to Washington, D.C. Some worry it's normalizing basing armed, uniformed troops in American cities in non-emergency situations. NPR's Kat Lonsdorf reports.
10: President Trump declared a crime emergency in D.C. last August, despite violent crime being at a 30-year low, and deployed the National Guard. Since then, the number of armed troops patrolling the city has gone from around 800 to nearly 5,000 from more than 20 different states. Despite that, there has been a 3% increase in violent crime in the past year, according to city police data. Opportunistic crimes like theft and vehicle break-ins have continued to decrease. Trump has repeatedly touted the deployment as a success, claiming falsely that there is, quote, almost no crime in D.C. now. The deployment currently has an estimated cost of around $3 million per day. It's been extended until Inauguration Day 2029. Kat Lonsdorf, NPR News, Washington.
6: Russia has released former U.S. Marine Robert Gilman, arrested 4 years ago in Russia. The U.S. has argued he was wrongfully detained. Wall Street, the Dow basically flat. This is NPR News. Heat advisories and warnings are in effect in more than a dozen states, largely in the Midwest and South. The extreme summer heat across the U.S. has been breaking records. NPR's Lauren Sommer has details.
11: Temperatures were hotter than average across almost the entire lower 48 states in July. On average, it was 3 degrees hotter than normal, according to a report from the National Oceanic and Atmospheric Administration. That set a new record, making it the warmest July in the U.S. in 132 years of record keeping. Nighttime temperatures were also the warmest on record, which exacerbates the impacts of heat waves since things don't cool down as much. The records were most extreme in the inner mountain west. Wyoming saw its hottest month of any month recorded. That drying heat has driven up the risk of wildfires across the western U.S. Lauren Sommer, NPR News.
6: Red flag warnings are posted across much of Wyoming and areas of Montana today, with conditions favorable for more wildfires to break out. It's that time of year again when sky watchers look for the Perseid meteor showers, but there's a big bonus tomorrow, a solar eclipse when the moon passes between Earth and the sun, blocking some or all of the sun's light. In parts of Europe, it will be a total eclipse, and in some cities overseas, hotel prices have spiked for the big event. The path of the eclipse is expected to be most visible from Spain, Iceland, Greenland, and other spots, maybe northern Russia, Portugal, and the Atlantic Ocean. In the U.S., NASA says the expectation is that for Alaska and some northern states, a partial eclipse is likely. I'm Louise Schiavone, NPR News.
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14: Before today's show, we're re-airing my conversation with Jim Stewartson from last year, because last week, the story took a turn that Jim actually predicted. When we recorded this, two powerful men were suing him over his reporting, retired General Mike Flynn and Kash Patel, now the director of the FBI. Patel wanted $10 million over posts in which Jim called him a googly-eyed Kremlin, well, let's say asset. Last week, a federal judge threw the whole case out and quoted the insult in the ruling, putting it on the federal record forever. Here's my conversation with Jim.
15: But I want to reassure people that what they're seeing, that when your mom or your sister or your friend suddenly veers off into some weird alternate reality, you're not imagining things. That person is a casualty of war. Literally a casualty of war.
14: You are listening to Wide Awake America. I'm your host, Nadine Smith. Today's guest is Jim Stewartson, an Emmy Award-winning creative technologist. We'll explain what that is. Turned investigative journalist on the front lines of raising awareness about psychological warfare targeting the United States. So we're going to have a good conversation that talks about game technology, how it led you to understanding how QAnon was functioning, how that led you to understand what Michael Flynn is doing, how it's provoked a backlash from him, what needs to happen right now in the midst of a disinformation campaign targeting the American people for which we seem ill-prepared. So Jim, let's start off. Again, welcome to the show. I'm thrilled that you're here. Let's start off with how you began, what your background is that led you to understand what QAnon, the danger of QAnon, perhaps before most people understood it.
15: Sure. Well, first of all, I'm honored to be here, Nadine. I'm a great admirer of your work, and I appreciate you and the fight that you're leading. It's very, very important, so thank you. My background has been, I'm self-taught. Everything I've done has, I've got a high school education and I've also started 5 companies. I've won a bunch of awards for things that I've done in the past, et cetera. My passion has always been combining technology and creativity into building worlds. So I've done it in virtual reality, augmented reality, all kinds of different realities that I've built for people for entertainment, for fun, sometimes even for business or education. One of the formats that I've worked in the past is called alternate reality games. So alternate reality games are a very specific kind of technology that combines the sort of electronic sphere around somebody to tell them a story. So in an alternate reality game, we might send you an email, we might call you on the phone, we might send you to a website to figure out some puzzles or send you off into the real world on a scavenger hunt. And we would build these worlds for people in the context of marketing or movies coming out or video games. I'll give you one example just to kind of give you a sense. In 2004, wow, this is 20 years ago, we had a contract to do an alternate reality game to build a world for a video game called Halo 2. Halo is a huge property and we were very excited about it. And so Microsoft came to us and said, hey, can you build this world for us? And we said, sure, what's it about? Aliens come to Earth. We thought, okay, that sounds straightforward. Sounds like War of the Worlds, right? So we decided to build an alternate reality where aliens were coming to Earth and we were going to build a drama around that, all as part of building sort of excitement about a video game, right? And so how we did that was we created, as Orson Welles did for War of the Worlds, we created a radio drama. This was 6 hours long and we cut it into little pieces. And we thought to ourselves, what's a way of telling this story that no one's done before? And we decided to tell it over payphones. So I built a system, and this is kind of my role. I was chief technology officer, sort of designer. And so my role was, okay, figure out how to make a whole bunch of payphones all over the country ring at specific times and tell a story to people. So I built a website. I built a system for calling out to phones. We sent people out into the world. And we built a whole system where people would know to go to a specific payphone, pick it up, and hear part of the story. And that would unlock it for people online. And we had millions of people going to payphones and talking to each other and solving puzzles, right? They all knew it was part of Halo. They all knew it was part of an alternate reality that we were giving them for entertainment. And so it was a very powerful experience for me because I learned how people react online, how large sort of crowds can be, you know, manipulated. But we were doing it for fun. And so when we saw behavior that seemed unhealthy, we would stop it. And this is a very important thing that I learned.
12: Now, what would be an unhealthy behavior that you...
15: Well, right. So as I was looking into QAnon, one of those unhealthy behaviors was if somebody thought there was a puzzle, if somebody thought there was a signal in the noise, they would... And we said this to ourselves, drive themselves crazy trying to solve it.
12: And so we are pattern-seeking people.
15: We are pattern-seeking people. There is something called apophenia. So if you sit in front of a television set for long enough and it's on snow, you know, it used to be Channel 3 or whatever it was, eventually you will see things because your brain has to find patterns. It has to find signal in the noise. So no matter who you are, you know, at some point you will start seeing stuff because your brain just can't deal with it otherwise.
12: Right. We want to see, we look at clouds and we'll turn them into rabbits or bears or, you know.
15: Absolutely. Right. And so that particular kind of behavior, when we were building these worlds for people, we would shut it down. You know, we're like, no, there's no puzzle over here. Go over here. And because we always found that it was very important that there was a solution. There was real signal in the noise. So what QAnon has done is take that idea, right? Take the idea of looking for something in the noise, presenting a puzzle, presenting a challenge, presenting a scavenger hunt to people, but instead of actually giving them a solution, they just give them a bunch of traumatic propaganda as noise to search in, right? So the puzzle that I found when I was starting to investigate QAnon was Hillary Clinton is a satanic pedophile, right? Or, you know, what all of these insane sort of ideas that they would present. And then they would say, do your research, right? You know, think for yourselves, dig deeper. Problem is that when they did that, they were digging into the worst, most traumatic propaganda on the internet. And so they were being sent down these intentional rabbit holes where there was no solution. It was simply an indoctrination pipeline that would suck them in and bring them into a large group of people who were trying to find the signal and the noise together. And that behavior, the behavior of coming together as a group of people to try and solve a problem, that was something that we used, that was amazing. When we built our games, we would have tens of thousands of people together trying to solve these puzzles. And then they would solve them, and it would be amazing. These people, there was never a solution. It was just constant grinding through really terrible material. And that's what when I first started looking into QAnon, God, almost 40 years now, I saw an alternate reality game. I saw one of these worlds that had been built, right? But the world, they were hoaxing people to say that this was really the real world, right? We weren't presenting it as the real world. We were saying, hey, you know, this is fun. We're going to kind of put you in this pretend world. And they knew it. QAnon was doing the opposite. It was saying, you know, the real world is fake, right? This alternate reality is the real one, right? We're your real family. The family that you grew up with is not your real family. The real family is here in this alternate reality. And for me, that's what's been driving me for 40 years, is the fact that those people, these fascists, are using ideas that I helped invent for fun 20 years ago to hurt people, to indoctrinate people, to pull them into a mind control cult. Let's call it what it is. And I've found that offensive, treasonous, and unacceptable. And so I've been doing everything in my power to stop.
12: So just to get into the psychology of this, we're pattern finding people. We'll find a pattern whether it exists or not. And they are weaponizing this, not only to drive people into darker and darker conspiracy theories, but it also seems like if you can't close the pattern, if you can't close the loop, that it leaves you in a place of paranoia, fear, panic, even desperation, which is pretty fertile soil for the kind of demagoguery that we are seeing. What led you from those early days of looking at QAnon, what led you to Michael Flynn?
15: Well, so QAnon, you know, as a central kind of character, Q, right? And there was kind of a cottage industry of, you know, who's Q? You know, let's figure out who Q is, right? And I looked at that different. I looked at it as Q is a LARP. So what we helped to invent LARPs online. A LARP is a live action role play character. It's just a character, right? It's like Mickey Mouse. It can be played by anyone. It can be played by an animator or somebody in a costume or somebody who's imitating Mickey Mouse on the phone or whatever, right? So I looked at Q as a character. But what I knew was, because I had done characters like that, I mean, it was modeling characters that I'd done 20 years ago. Like we talked about in the Halo game, there was a character called the Operator who was just like Q, except when the Operator gave out clues, when the Operator said something, there was some meaning to it, right? but I knew that there was somebody, there was a personality, there was a human being who was driving the content that was coming out of this thing, right? So I could tell a few things. I could tell there were lots of writers. They had different writers, but that there was a single theme and there was a single, you know, sort of purpose behind it.
12: You could tell there were different writers based on the language they used or the syntax or, okay.
15: Yes. So there are 5,000 drops, cue drops, right? And they're just these little bits of text, sometimes with links, sometimes with images. And there are maybe 10 or 15 different styles, if you look at them, that are easily detectable as different people.
12: And how would an ordinary person get pulled into this QAnon alternate reality?
15: So that's an important thing, right? Because a lot of people heard about Q. It's this internet mystery. It's this crazy thing going on, a conspiracy theory, right? If you wanted to look at Q, you had to go to 4chan or 8chan, the worst websites on the internet. So Q was for most of its life on 8chan, which is where Gamergate started and metastasized, swatting. It's got neo-Nazi pop, like indoctrination pop pipelines all through it. I mean, that's where 3 different mass murders were broadcast on 8chan, right next to Q. So if somebody wanted to look into this internet mystery, they would have to go to 8chan. And if you go to 8chan and you don't leave instantly, you have a problem. Because
12: so instead of going to watch Halo the movie because of your campaign,
15: right?
12: Their pipeline was get them into this space where the environment will surround them with ever-expanding conspiracy theories that draw them closer to our ideology.
15: More than just conspiracy theories, Nazism, racism, transphobia, homophobia, every kind of bigotry that is imaginable has its own place for people to organize their feelings and hatreds and thoughts about these people. I mean, it is an indoctrination system. I mean, let's be real clear. And so when people would go to the Q board, you know, be like, okay, let's analyze this Q drop and then some Nazi stuff, and then analyze this Q drop and some Nazi stuff, right? Which is the whole point, is to bring you into an environment where you are exposed to this radicalizing content, where it becomes normal for you to see these horrible, misogynistic, despicable things about Hillary Clinton and Democrats and satanic pedophiles and all this stuff, right? It was normalized. And that's the thing, right? It was an alternate reality where hatred, bigotry, misogyny, racism, all of it is just part of the world. And it's normalized. And if you don't participate in it, you're in the out group. If you do participate in it, you're in the in group, which is another important part of this. You get, there's a love bomb part of this that we should talk about.
12: You're listening to Wide Awake America. I'm your host, Nadine Smith, and my guest today is Jim Stewartson, an Emmy Award-winning creative technologist turned investigative journalist on the front lines of raising awareness about psychological warfare targeting the people of the United States. And it has led him on a journey that has drawn the ire of Michael Flynn and has really put a lot of attention on what a disinformation war means in a world where our information is coming from a narrower and narrower pipeline. And you mentioned love bombs. You've invoked the word cult a few times. Talk about how the dynamics of creating a cult are playing out with QAnon, the MAGAverse, all of what we are seeing. Because I hear from a lot of people, you know, that I grew up with, that I went to school with, they're like invasion of the body snatchers. People that I've known, my parents, my uncle, my friends, they have fallen into this well, and no amount of reason Yeah, they really are living in an alternate reality right next door. So talk about that. Talk about the cult dynamics that are at play.
15: Yeah. One of my mentors and friends is a guy named Stephen Hassan, who has been helping people help themselves out of cults for 45 years. So I would recommend for anyone who wants to learn more about the psychology to go follow Dr. Hassan. What I saw when I first started looking at QAnon was something was a cult immediately. It was I'm not some sort of expert on cult dynamics when I first started looking into this, but what I saw was a uniformity of thought, right? Not just a uniformity of thought, but a very aggressive line of demarcation between us and them, right? An in-group and an out-group, which is sort of how cults define themselves, right? So most people, you know, and as did I, thought of cults like Waco, right? You know, you need to get a bunch of people and then isolate them into a compound, right? You have to physically remove the ability for people to get information to them other than what the doctrine of the cult leader is. The kind of innovation of this new breed of cults is that they don't need physical locations. They don't need to insulate you physically. They can do it with information, right? So, you know, I follow every one of these places. Telegram, for example, is a place where you can pick and choose your cult. And I see people log onto there and 15 hours of just going over the same stuff, the same hatreds and all of that, but also the love of their friends, the support, the money, the grifting, there's a whole, you know, ecosystem around it. But the important thing is that there's an us and there's a them. And that is the point of all of this. When you really dig back to, you know, what's going on here, this is an effort to subvert and divide us by enemy foreign powers and by people inside the country who do not want democracy, who do not want a secular government, who say out loud the separation of church and state. Is one of the things that Mike Flynn has said recently. Separation of church and state. The Constitution's based on the Bible. Didn't you know? Just flat lying about everything about America in order to push this divide, right? This idea that there is a deep state, that there are satanic forces, that it's good versus evil, right? Those tactics, those ideas, the idea of spiritual war, holy war, which is what they push all the time, that's ISIS. That's every terrorist group that's ever existed is using, you know, pseudo-religious ideas to push an agenda and to cause radicalization and ultimately violence. And we saw the end result of this, not the end result, unfortunately, but one sort of midterm climax of this was January 6th. All of those people that showed up there were in a cult. They all believed in their hearts. For example, Ashley Babbitt believed in her heart that she was doing the right thing. It doesn't excuse her. Her death was absolutely justifiable. She was committing a crime and not, you know, I'm sorry, but if you're committing a crime, there's a lie. But she was only there because her mom, in fact, got her into QAnon. got her into this idea that there's a deep state that's in Congress, you know, that's protecting pedophiles, literally protecting a cabal that wants to come and steal your children off the street and do horrible things to them. That's what she believed in her head.
12: Well, like the guy who showed up at the Pizzagate, the pizza place in D.C. to liberate children being held in the basement for a pedophile ring. And you go, oh, my God, how could somebody be that, you know, so far out of touch with reality? But in some ways, it's foreshadowing that if you can make one person do it, what happens when you can make 100 people, 1,000 people, 10,000 people do it?
15: Yeah. Well, this is important because the same people have been attacking our election now as did it in 2016 and did it in 2020, which is going back to, you know, Mike Flynn. Pizzagate was a Russian psychological operation conducted by Americans. Let me briefly explain. Pizzagate was the result of Russian hacked emails, right? They hacked into John Podesta, Hillary Clinton's aide. They hacked into his emails and published them through WikiLeaks, which is another Kremlin

0: to push conspiracy theories about these emails, right? And one line of these emails was, oh, if you really listen to, if you look at the code words, right? If you look at pizza and replace the meaning of pizza with little girl, then you will, all of a sudden it gets really creepy. And so this is a very simple trick. It's something that we used to do in our games all the time, which is to create kind of a pattern match code, you know, creates a kind of a fun game to translate. Oh, well, every time it's a pizza in his 60,000 emails, he's actually talking about children, right? And so that was the basic mechanism of it. And what happened is that Mike Flynn's army of digital soldiers, which is what he called them at the time, we have an army of digital soldiers. And he said this, and this is important, 2 weeks before that man went into Comet Pizza with an AR-15 and shot three times into the restaurant, once into the pantry. And the reason is because Jack Posobiec, alt-right neo-Nazi propagandist and a minion of Mike Flynn, had gone to Comet Pizza and invented this whole story about how it was actually Hillary Clinton's, you know, secret place where she was hiding kids. And this guy believed it. This guy took an AR-15, went in there and started shooting because he was convinced that there were kids in the non-existent basement and the pantry was the way in. Now, people might think, oh, well, how could something like that happen? That was intentional. That was the successful test of that system. The thing is, it happened after Donald Trump already won. I don't think they actually expect them to win, to be honest with you. But that happened after, because they had built this cult in order to change ideas, to influence the election. And the sort of cult that was left over from it ended up committing an act of violence. But it's the same exact group of people, Mike Flynn, Roger Stone, Eric Prince, all of these, Steve Bannon, all of the same guys who did it in 2016 to promote all of this crazy stuff that's all largely based on Russian hacked content. They're the same people who did it in 2020. None of them have gotten any accountability for it. And they're doing it for a third time in 2024, which is why I'm on my fourth year now, because I watched them execute another version of 2016. But as you said, in 2016, it was one. In 2020, it was tens of thousands, right? In 2024, they're going to add more zeros. They are trying to take what the successful test in 2016 to the bigger test in 2020. The thing that I need people to understand is, and I don't mean to scare people, but they are planning on another sort of quantum leap in their violent revolution for this election. And that to me is what pushes me so hard, because it's very hard to get that message out. It's very hard to get people to understand these people are in an alternate reality where they believe that you are their mortal enemy. They believe it. And there are more and more of them who are ready for some kind of violent outcome.
1: I think it's so important that you talk about it in terms of, if you believe this, then your actions are rational. If you really right. believed, if I believed that there were children in desperate, you know, who are being abused, trafficked, and nobody was taking action, and I believed it in my heart, I hope yep. I would be the person who would go and you know, right. put myself on the line to rescue those kids. So they're tapping in to not only fear, paranoia,

0: panic, desperation, but also a selflessness, a sense of purpose, an idealism as well, which I think is an important light to leave on because, you know, I've spoken to people who've left MAGA and they will talk about that, how it became the center of everything, how they burnt all of their bridges, and how when they began to question, my friend Rich Logis, who's starting leaving MAGA, he was talking about was how isolated he was when he began to even introduce the slightest question. And he called his year of walking away from MAGA, I think he called it the year of heaven and hell. But it was that isolation. And I think there are some people that begin to say, hey, wait a second, these are lines I never thought I would cross. This is a bridge too far. It's not what I signed up for. But then they are caught in this, what is it called, sunk cost? Like if at that point you start looking back and going, what did I do?
1: Exactly. Yeah.
0: To make the journey back to actual reality is to take accountability for all of the things you were part of, all of the messages you amplified, all of the things that in the thrall of this you allowed. And there's a lot of people who come to that moment and go, I can't go back, and there's no back to go to. I burnt all my bridges. This is it. And if I lose this family, this sense of purpose and connection, I won't survive. And so even people who went, that is too much, that was wrong, that's a line I won't cross, find themselves crossing that line again and again. You're listening to Wide Awake America. I'm your host, Nadine Smith, and our guest today is Jim Stewartson. And you have, Jim, you have drawn the ire of Michael Flynn. He's taken you to court. What has put you in the crosshairs of Flynn, and where things stand?
1: Yeah, well, I started looking at QAnon, and, you know, I started noticing everybody's got 3 stars in their bio, right? Or they call themselves Digital Soldier, or it says Fight Like a Flynn, or they're advertising his defense fund. And I just thought, this is weird. It's like this strange kind of retired general that has sketchy past, because I didn't have any interest in Mike Flynn. I'd seen the, you know, allusions to him being some kind of Russian asset 4 years before, but I wasn't interested. But QAnon was very interested in Mike Flynn, and they were very interested in filling his defense fund, to putting money in his pocket to get himself out of his confession to lying to the FBI about the Russians, right? So briefly, just to give you kind of this, the how I came to the conclusion that this is the guy who's running the show. He gets fired in early 2017 for lying to the FBI about the Russians, and Donald Trump, fired him. It's a big deal. And Flynn, retribution. He wanted retribution. He knew that he was screwed, so he had to plead guilty. But behind the scenes, he was using the same network that he ran for Pizzagate to build a different new reality for him. And so in September, he started the Flynn Defense Fund. In October, a mysterious figure called Q showed up on 4chan and started praising Flynn, along with Donald Trump, along with all of the other themes that we've talked about, the bigotry, the conspiracy theories, all of those things. It was always feathered in with lots and lots of Flynn. And at the same time, and so I've researched the entire digital backstory of this whole thing. In 2018, Flynn's family is going on QAnon shows. There's a sort of a central QAnon show called Patriot Soapbox. And it's just 24/7 QAnon. And it's literally the people who are writing the Q drops are also grifting on this YouTube channel, right? And Flynn's family comes on and for hours on end will will talk about what a hero he is and how he's been, you know, unfairly targeted. And can you please donate to his defense? And Flynn says that he raised $8.5 million from his QAnon followers, from the American people, is what he calls it. But what he did was he created a cult for himself and then grifted from those cult members. I mean, it is a, just morally, if you think about how evil you have to be to think, okay, I need something, so I am going to weaponize millions of people to make that happen. Not only for my own personal gain, but to destroy the country that I swore an oath to. So I just started looking, and it's just the evidence, once you start to understand how it works and who's behind it, he's signing his name, Hugh. He's sending people DMs saying, where we go one, we go all. He did the QAnon oath in his literal backyard. After he got his pardon, which he got after being let off by the Justice Department, after he got his pardon, the first thing he did was go on QAnon shows. He would start talking about his digital soldiers. This is December of 2020, before January 6th. And so I had suspected that Mike Flynn was behind it, but then he started to just admit it. I mean, he didn't say I'm Q, but he was like, my digital soldiers, which is what Q said. So he's making it very clear that he is at a minimum speaking for this movement. And so I started zeroing right in on him, which is why I predicted step by step what was going to happen on January 6th. I have a thread where it says, what's going to happen on January 6th is they're going to be trying to do a normal constitutional process. There will be Mike Flynn's digital soldiers, neo-Nazis, Oath Keepers, Proud Boys outside the Capitol ready to cause violence. And people will die because they will be ready to die because they believe this stuff. I said that a week before. I warned people on the left, don't go, because they're trying to blame it on Antifa. And so how did I see all of this stuff ahead of time? I just looked at Mike Flynn. I watched him. I watched the extended network that was coming from him. And it was straightforward. They were talking about it. They were telling each other what was going to happen. They were explaining their motivations. They were doing memes. They were doing all of the things that were you needed to do in order to build a violent event. And then it happened. It just happened exactly as I said. And then we spent 4 years not holding anyone other than the foot soldiers accountable. So that's why I'm, you know, still here 4 years later. I figured, okay, we predicted it happened, figured it out. Obviously there's going to be accountability. Zip. And so I feel, unfortunately, like my struggle is not just against Mike Flynn, who has sued me for defamation or giving my very educated opinion about Mike Flynn.
0: So, Jim, about the lawsuit. So, first of all, you've gathered this information. Where can everyday people go and see this information? Do you have a website? Do you have a resource that people can go to and make their own determination on what they see?
1: Yes. So three sort of main places that I inhabit. One is what was formerly called Twitter, which I am on in protest simply because I refuse to give up ground, even though it's been turned into basically a psyops cannon of a pretty substantial following. So I'm at Jim Stewartson there. The sort of preferred place is my Substack, which is mindwar.com. It's mind-war.com. And then I have a podcast, as you know, you there, I guess. Thank you. Called Radicalized Pod, which you can find at Radicalized Pod on YouTube and X, Zen, or whatever it is.
0: the fact that you're being sued by Michael Flynn seems to indicate that there's something in what you're uncovering that has struck a nerve. Can you talk about the lawsuit?
1: Sure. So Flynn has been sending people in my direction for years now. There's a whole sort of online community devoted to not liking me. and so that's been going on for a long time. But when I came back to Twitter, I started to get, a lot of attention again. I got threatened by him, and suddenly I have a lawsuit. So he sues me in Sarasota County Court. It's this sprawling, ridiculous, whiny document that has a bunch of the trolling that he had sent my way for years. He included it in a lawsuit to sort of try and defame me again in the lawsuit. So it's just performative. It's pure lawfare. So there are 14 sort of statements that they boiled it down to that he didn't like, including
0: 14 statements that you made that he said were defamatory.
1: That's correct.
0: Right?
1: Defamatory. Yes.
0: Okay. And those 14 statements, how many remain in the lawsuit?
1: Four.
0: So a judge said, So a judge said 10 of these you can't sue for defamation.
1: Right.
0: Is this having the reverse effect that he thought it was going to have? Instead of, hey, I'm going to intimidate you. I'm going to sue you in these 14 instances. And instead a court said, 10 of them, you on their face can't sue over.
1: Prima facie. This is what they said. Yes. That there is prima facie evidence, he's not making it up. It's basically, I don't want to overstate what the judge said. The judge didn't say these things are true. The judge didn't say that Mike Flynn is running QAnon is true. What the judge said was, you can't sue him for that. There's plenty of evidence out here for him to make that allegation. So there's four left involving, me referring to him as a Nazi and stuff like that. And, we'll get to those as well, because there are absolutely reasons why I say those things. What he's doing is building the Fourth Reich, and using the exact same rhetoric, the exact same techniques that were used back then. So putting those aside, putting the more sort of extreme things, part of it was he's a Russian asset. He's a domestic terrorist. He's running QAnon. It was a number of inflammatory and very, very true statements that now I can sort of advertise and tell people, hey, it has been adjudicated that you cannot be sued for these things. So go to town, right? I guess one of my superpowers, I'm a stubborn SOB. If you're going to, spend all of these resources to try and defame me and smear me and then sue me, clearly you have resources and you are worried about what I have to say. So I just, I took the lawsuit and I'm grateful to many, many people who've helped me fund it because it hasn't been cheap. I'm grateful to people who've helped me in the background. It has been a fight, but as you said, I was the first person that he sued other than the DOJ and the FBI. So we joke, he sued the Department of Justice, the Federal Bureau of Investigation, and the Department of Jim Stewartson. But no, bro, what? Like, you're just telling on yourself, right? And then he went and sued Nicole Wallace, and he sued Andrew Weissman from the Mueller team, and then he's MSNBC. And he uses lawfare as part of war. and it's really important that people get it. Flynn is a military guy who is at war. He really, really genuinely is at war. Not figuratively, not like he's just sort of some extremist. No, he's a military commander working for a foreign government who is building a cult, a white nationalist, Christian nationalist, pseudo-spiritual war American ISIS. That is what's going on, and he's doing it with his military experience and this is important, psychological warfare. This is psychological warfare. And one of the things that frustrates me most is that we don't treat psychological war like war, right? We don't have the mechanisms and the tools or the education to allow people to defend themselves from it. But I want to reassure people that what they're seeing, that when your mom or your sister or your friend suddenly veers off into some weird alternate reality, you're not imagining things. That person is a casualty of war, literally a casualty of war. A foreign government through American proxies are using psychological warfare techniques combined with some of the gaming techniques that I've created to pull people into a very large death cult. And I want to be clear about this. And Dr. Hassan, as I mentioned before, we'll talk about it. There's sort of it's a pyramid, right? The top of the pyramid are the most radicalized people, but it kind of gradates down to the 75% of Republicans who think that the election was stolen. That's casualties of psychological war. That is a made up thing, that the big lie that came out of Flynn's network. It was invented by Flynn and Roger Stone, and QAnon basically transformed. And this is a weird thing people don't realize. On election day, Q stopped. It stopped. It stopped posting anything. And everything, all of their propaganda switched to the big lie like that in a day. So QAnon literally switched on a dime, turned into the big lie. It was all coming from Flint people. So I've watched it happen before, and now I'm watching it again, but at a much larger scale. He's going on a 35-city tour. He's got an auto hagiography coming out, film. He goes on hundreds and hundreds of podcasts, and now he has an entire network. He bought a network called Patriot TV that is purely devoted to Russian propaganda. I mean, it's incredible. And so what I'm seeing now is coup 3.0, right? We had it in 2016. We saw it again in 2020. And what I'm seeing is Putin's general getting ready for the third go.
0: Jim, you're going to have to come back. I feel like we just scratched the surface, but in our final minute, I just want to say, what should the government's reaction be? I mean, we came very close on January 6th, not only to see the bloodshed inflicted on the Capitol Police, the deaths that were a direct consequence of January 6th, but we came very close, perhaps one smart, quick-thinking Capitol Police officer away from perhaps watching the live execution of duly elected officials, from legislators, even up to the vice president. And I think it's such an outrageous thing to say that we have a hard time getting past our normalcy bias to really measure how perilous January 6th and everything that preceded it and the lack of accountability that has followed it. What should the government be saying to the American people right now? And what should ordinary Americans who listen to this and say, I saw the same writing on the wall that you saw, What action can I take as an individual to push back so that we're not in this asymmetrical war where disinformation has been weaponized and people who are not loyal even to the concept of democracy, let alone the country, are able to manipulate the strings and sever the ties that bind?
1: Well, as far as the government, I love my country. I love Joe Biden. I will vote for him again. But there's been a catastrophic systemic failure of our institutions to hold people accountable for January 6th. Now, I told the FBI for weeks before January 6th what was going to happen, you know, every possible way I could, publicly, through channels. Nothing. And afterwards, what we learned was the FBI was preventing, was arguing with Merrick Garland that they should not be investigating anyone above the, you know, participants who actually were in the Capitol. So I have been fighting for now years to get the DOJ, the FBI, or the military to do something. Because Mike Flynn is a military guy. He's got 3 stars. He's retired. But he can be recalled. He can be court-martialed. They can say, hey, you can't do this in America. That's treason. But they're not. I think the government, the basic problem is they don't recognize psychological war as war. They don't recognize that when American proxies for foreign governments do things, it is the same thing as the foreign government doing it. We don't have a mechanism for having sort of a counterinsurgency against Americans. And that's good, by the way. We don't want the government like coming and, you know, trying to crack down on Americans. On the other hand, we've got a problem that there are Americans in the country who are attacking other Americans. So what can people do? I don't know. So let me explain what I mean by that. What you can do is more than you're doing right now. I promise you can do more. I've been pushing myself to do more for many years now, every single day. And I think it's just important that Americans take this threat seriously and demand that our election is protected, because they're pointing their armies at election day to shore up the electoral system to make sure that we don't get another period after the election like we had last time. But that takes some courage. That takes identifying our foreign adversaries. That takes identifying domestic terrorists. It takes naming and shaming people who have information and who are connected. And it feels like there is a sort of large scale effort to just put that away and see if we can get through this election. Voting our way out of this. If you're not voting, if you're not getting out the vote and going to all your neighbors, then I don't know what to tell you. That's table stakes. You should do that, period. But before that, you should protect yourself from this kind of attack. You should protect your family and friends and loved ones and tell everyone you know, hey, this is how this works. This is how they trap you. This is how they pull you in. And demand from everybody up and down the people that are responsible for you, that you have elected, that have a responsibility to take care of the country and their constituents, demand from them that they address this issue of information war, psychological war, foreign adversaries infiltrating our country with terrible propaganda.
0: Jim Stewartson, thank you so much. This has been illuminating, and you've got to come back.
1: Anytime, maybe.
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0: 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I'm your host, Nadine Smith. 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
3: I'm Sean Canaan with the WMNF News headlines. A Pinellas sheriff's deputy kidnapped and killed his ex-girlfriend in Spring Hill late yesterday. According to the Pasco County Sheriff's Office, the deputy then died by suicide. Pasco deputies initially responded to reports of an aggravated assault, which was later updated to a kidnapping. According to the Pasco Sheriff's Office, Pinellas County Sheriff's Office Deputy Troy Savitz was reported to have a gun and threatening a former girlfriend over a dispute about property. Later, deputies found both people dead from gunshot wounds. The sheriff's office calls it an isolated incident with no further public safety threat. The St. Pete Free Clinic is expanding the availability of fresh foods at a community food bank in Lailman. The expansion of the Jared Hetchkoff Community Food Bank announced yesterday comes after an Alice report found Lailman has one of the highest poverty rates in Pinellas County. The report is released every year by the United Way Suncoast and looks at the state of poverty in Florida by county. It also evaluates what is known as the Alice threshold, families that live above the poverty level but still cannot afford basic household necessities. In Pinellas County, 37% of households fall under that threshold and 10% live under the poverty level. Here's St. Pete Free Clinic CEO Jennifer Yeagley in audio provided by the organization.
4: Groceries are the leading concern for most people when it comes to being able to afford just the basics. And that was a national study. Second only to groceries are housing and healthcare. And of course, the Free Clinic is on the front lines of 2 out of 3 of those critical needs nationally. And we see that play out every single day in Pinellas County and in the Lailman zip codes in particular.
3: Lailman is a small unincorporated community east of St. Petersburg and south of Clearwater. Nearly 69% of its households are below the Alice threshold or below the federal poverty level.
4: We have found that folks from the Lailman area and these zip codes are coming down to visit us at our downtown Indoor Choice Fresh Pantry location, which serves every zip code in the county. But we're really excited to make what we do so much easier to access by being right here in the community with our neighbors.
3: More than 2,000 Lailman residents visit the downtown St. Pete Free Clinic food pantry or use a mobile drive-through distribution in South St. Pete. But as a way to streamline the process and increase access to fresh foods, the clinic is expanding to an appointment-based service at the Jared S. Hetchkoff Community Food Bank. Families will be able to enter the warehouse and pick up their own groceries at no cost rather than receiving a pre-selected box. 16 incumbent state legislators face primary challenges next week. All of them are in the House, and all but 3 are Republicans. Some challengers claim they decided to run without focusing on their opponents. One GOP challenger has been accused of being a Democratic plant. In every case, the incumbent enters the home stretch of the primary with a sizable financial advantage. More than 100 people are dead after yesterday's magnitude 7.4 earthquake in western Colombia. WLRN's Tim Padgett reports the death toll is expected to rise.
5: The quake was centered in the remote Pacific Coast province of Chocó. Videos show buildings like the historic cathedral in Manizales collapsing, but the destruction and deaths extended south to neighboring Valle del Cauca province and the large city of Cali. Colombian-American Mariel Anderson of Miami said her 91-year-old father and stepmother in Cali were in shock.
6: Things were falling from the tables and really devastating. Cracks in the walls inside their apartment, so they were panicked.
5: Former Colombian Foreign Minister Luis Gilberto Murillo, a native of Chocó, was also in Cali and spoke to WLRN.
7: Cali was hit very badly. I was in a 5th floor. This building is shaking and I help people to get outside. You think the building is collapsing and you are about to die.
5: Newly inaugurated Colombian President Abelardo de la Espriella has declared a national disaster. I'm Tim Padgett in Miami.
3: President Trump secretly flew out of last month's NATO summit in Ankara, Turkey, on an alternate military aircraft due to an Iranian assassination threat. The Washington Post reports the operation involved a ruse where journalists and some White House staff believed they were on the same plane as Trump. After boarding Air Force One, Trump was secretly transferred to a smaller aircraft by way of a catering truck. The National Weather Service has issued a heat advisory until 7 this evening. Scattered thunderstorms will develop this afternoon with highs in the mid-90s. A stray shower or thunderstorm is possible tonight with overnight lows in the high 70s. And tomorrow, a stray shower or thunderstorm is possible with dangerously hot temperatures in the mid-90s. I'm Sean Canaan with the WMNF News headlines.
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0: Good afternoon and welcome to WMNF's Tuesday edition of It's the Music. I'm Hardin Harrison, and Beverly is on the electronic board today, and we're going to give you some good music until the Lulus get in here and take over at 3. I don't need to remind you, but I'm going to say it anyway. This is Tie-Dye Tuesday, and we keep it going all through the midnight hour and all through, well, forever and ever, but WMNF is that kind of station, that kind of radio station, and we're glad you are tuned in. The board of directors has decided that the month of August we're going to be talking about economic justice and labor. So we're going to do some songs along those lines, along with some other things. But you just hold on to your radio, because we're getting ready to shake it up.
1: I own I am shocked at the purchase of slaves, and fear those who buy them and sell them are knaves. What I hear of their hardships, their tortures and groans, it's almost enough to draw pity from stones. I pity them greatly, but I must be mum, for how could we do without sugar and rum? Especially sugar, so needful we see. What? Give up our desserts, our coffee and tea? Besides, if we do, the French, Dutch, and Danes will heartily thank us, no doubt, for our pains. If we do not buy the poor creatures, they will, and tortures and groans will be multiplied still.

I own I am shocked at prisoners in the mines, and kids sewing clothes for our most famous lines. What I hear of their wages seems slavery indeed. It's enough that I fear it's all rooted in greed. I pity them greatly, but I must be mum, for what about nickel, cobalt, lithium? The garments we wear, the electronics we own, what? Give up our tablets, our laptops, and phones? Besides, if we do, the prices will soar, and who could afford to pay $1 more? Sitting here typing, it seems well worth the price, and you there, listening on your favorite device. This bargain we're in, well, it's not quite illicit. So relax, my friend. We're not all complicit.

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0: you got a cigarette?
1: Mr. Lee Dorsey, straight out of New Orleans. Yeah, work, work, work. That's what it's all about. The board of directors has decided that we're going to be doing songs along the lines of economic justice and labor. So we've thrown a few of those in, and we got some more for you, okay? But we got to keep the concept real. So we're going to continue on with this music and hope you are enjoying yourself this sunny afternoon, because it's not supposed to rain anymore. We got a chance of rain over the weekend, but it's hot. I heard it was 108 in Brooksville this morning. Boy, I tell you, just wait.

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stylistics. People make the world go round. That includes you too. And thank you very much for listening to Community Radio. 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Let's do a little Grover Washington Jr. Summer Breeze.

0: Live from NPR News in Washington, I'm Louise Schiavone. Political primaries are underway in six states today. In Minnesota, Mark Lindell is pitching for the GOP gubernatorial nod. Known for his MyPillow business and his rejection of the 2020 election results, Lindell has the endorsement of President Trump. Democratic socialist Francesca Wong is bidding for the Democrat slot in Wisconsin's gubernatorial race. Editor Jessica Taylor with the Cook Political Report says appealing to moderates this cycle will be key.
1: That's the real test this cycle, because these are not candidates that were running in Manhattan or running in Denver. They're now running in swing states. And I think this will tell us something about the viability of a national progressive candidate in 2028. I think there's going to be a lot of finger pointing if these progressive candidates lose very winnable races.
0: Jessica Taylor with the Cook Political Report. Voters are also considering primary candidates in Vermont, Connecticut, South Carolina, and Alabama. President Trump is scheduled to visit Ohio today. Connor Morris with IdeaStream Public Media says the president will attend a high school sports competition known as the Patriot Games.
2: With 120 high school athletes, one boy and one girl from each state and territory, the event has drawn comparison to the Hunger Games books and movies. The Patriot Games are taking place at a private boarding school in rural Ashtabula County. County Commissioner Casey Kozlowski, a Republican, says the games and Trump's visit are good for the area.
3: The fact that these games are happening here, really, and with the young athletes that are participating, the focus should be on the athletes.
2: The event is organized by Freedom 250, a Trump-backed public-private partnership that also organized the UFC fight on the White House lawn in June. For NPR News, I'm Connor Morris in Cleveland.
0: Russia has freed a former U.S. Marine who has been held for more than 4 years and was said to be in dire medical condition. NPR's Michelle Kelman reports that the U.S. says it did not give Russia anything in exchange.
4: The State Department says it welcomes the return of Robert Gilman on humanitarian grounds. The 32-year-old from Massachusetts was planning to teach English in Moldova and was traveling in Russia in 2022 when he fell ill on a train and was arrested. Gilman faced disputed charges that he kicked a police officer in a case that drew parallels to another former Marine, Trevor Reed, who was exchanged for a convicted drug smuggler. The Trump administration says it did not offer Russia any concessions in Gilman's case, and it says it will continue to work for the release of all Americans unjustly detained in Russia, including Stephen Hubbard, who's in his 70s and was captured in Ukraine. Michelle Kelleman, NPR News, the State Department.
0: Wall Street, the Dow is down 106. The Nasdaq is off 150. This is NPR News in Washington. It's been a little tougher for people in the U.S. hoping to sell their homes. The National Association of Realtors is reporting that sales of previously occupied homes slowed in July. Record high prices and the highest mortgage rates in a year have discouraged buyers, with July sales falling 1.7% compared to June. Overall, the Realtors Group is reporting that U.S. median sales prices increased 2% from a year earlier to $434,000. Dogs may be able to read people's emotions by looking at their faces. That's according to a recent study in the journal iScience. NPR's Katia Riddle reports.
5: Previous studies have shown that dogs can broadly interpret human emotions like happiness or sadness. This study looked at how well dogs can sense more subtle human feelings, like the difference between anger and fear or happiness and neutrality. Researchers trained dogs to sit still while they examined their brain activity through an MRI and showed them pictures of human faces. The test showed that the dogs registered different brain activity for these different emotions. Researchers used 14 dogs for this experiment. They point out that not all dogs may have this sophisticated emotional intelligence. Katie Riddle, NPR News.
0: The parent company of Truth Social, the president's social media platform, has posted a loss of $238 million in the latest quarter. As a result, Trump Media and Technology says it will reconfigure its business model, abandoning ventures in crypto, online betting, and financial services. I'm Louise Schiavone, NPR News.
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Yes, yes, yes. I tell you, hadn't heard that kind of music in a very, very long time. She sang two songs. That was Laverne Baker, Tweedly D, and Of Course I Do. I was a little boy when that came out, but, you know, I don't remember it, but thank God for the WMNF library. We can find anything in there. I tell you, first of all, WMNF is glad that you're there, because you could be anywhere else listening to anything, but you're listening to us, and that means a lot, because nothing takes the place of you. And hey, we're doing our best to make sure you're entertained. This is Tie-Dye Tuesday, and we start at 6 a.m. in the morning, and we get into this thing, and we go all day long. And there's a surprise for the Lulus at 3 o'clock. I'm not going to tell you yet. I might tell you, and I might not. But anyway, we're going to move on with this next song by

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visitors, another day to run. Yeah. Well, I'm so glad you're listening to WMNF, and this is Tie-Dye Tuesday, and just stay tuned all day and night, because we got something for you special, okay? 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

That's right. Well, I tell you what, Chuck Prophet is going to be here in the studio this Thursday coming up, and he's going to be at Skipper's Thursday night. Josie Lou is going to be in for the Lulus today at 3, and then the regular Lulus are going to be in Thursday, okay? Well, hey, it all works out. WMNF is like that. We can work it out all the time just for you. We got a song to play that, well, we're coming up on the commemoration date of the bombing of Hiroshima and Nagasaki just this past week. And a lot of lives were lost, but we're going to play this song by Hiroshima and we're going to move on, okay? Hiroshima.

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First of all, I want to thank the Creator for helping us do what we do all the time. If there's someone that you care about, someone that's in your life that's special, you need to call them up right now and let them know that they are special, okay? It doesn't matter. The telephone call is easier than the in-person conversation. Believe me, I've tried it, okay? So pick up the phone and call them and let them know, because they need to know. Until the next time, this is Bev and I signing off.

0: Live from NPR News in Washington, I'm Louise Schiavone. New reporting contradicts what the White House told the press traveling with the president during a recent trip to Turkey. And as NPR's Tamara Keith reports, that may have left reporters vulnerable.
1: President Trump boarded Air Force One as usual, but the Washington Post reports he was then smuggled off the plane in a catering truck and flew on an entirely different aircraft. NPR hasn't confirmed the report, but journalists and White House aides who unknowingly flew on the decoy plane were firmly instructed to keep their window shades lowered. Later, talking to reporters, Trump never let on.
2: Were you aware of any credible threat by Iran against Air Force One?
3: Well, I have a threat all the time. I'm number one on their list before you. But if I go, you go. Right?
2: But was there a specific
3: threat today? Perhaps someday you want to change professions.
1: Tamara Keith, NPR News.
0: In South Carolina, 10 Republicans are competing in today's special Senate primary. Each is seeking the party's nomination to fill the seat of the late GOP Senator Lindsey Graham. After Graham's death a month ago, the state's governor appointed his sister, Darlene, to fill the remaining months of her brother's fourth term. We get details from Gavin Jackson with South Carolina Public Radio.
4: The crowded field includes Representatives Russell Fry and Ralph Norman, former Congressman and Governor Mark Sanford, and local businessman Mark Lynch. Polling has indicated no clear frontrunner, and the race is expected to go to a runoff in 2 weeks between the two top vote-getters. The late senator was known for his foreign policy positions, but candidates seeking to replace him are focused more on domestic issues, such as cutting the federal deficit and affordability. Senator Darlene Graham, a mother and grandmother, has said her brother was an expert on the federal budget, but she's an expert on the family budget. The Republican nominee will face Democrat Annie Andrews, a pediatrician, in November. For NPR News, I'm Gavin Jackson in Columbia, South Carolina.
0: Luigi Mangione was back in state court today in Manhattan for what's expected to be a final hearing before his murder trial gets underway next month. The judge says the jury will be anonymous. NPR's Brian Mann has more.
5: Mangione is accused of gunning down insurance executive Brian Thompson on a New York City street in 2024. Because of the national debate over health care access and insurance costs, Mangione has drawn significant support online, with fans and supporters showing up at the courthouse for each hearing. During this session, Judge Gregory Caro said jury selection will begin September 8th. He signaled that jurors' identities will be kept from the press and the public. This comes as Mangione's defense team has argued for more media access to the trial. Mangione faces second-degree murder and other charges in state court. A second trial in federal court is expected to get underway in January. Brian Mann, NPR News, New York.
0: On Wall Street at this hour, the Dow is off 190, the Nasdaq down 194. This is NPR News. Russia's high court has barred the country's lone party advocating for an end to the war in Ukraine from standing in parliamentary elections next month. As NPR's Charles Maines reports, the decision comes despite growing signs of public fatigue with the conflict.
6: Russia's liberal Yabloko Party had been the sole political bloc calling for an end to the war in Ukraine, a position that has already led to the arrest of several prominent members. Now the entire party is banned from the September vote after Russia's Supreme Court found Yabloko had engaged in copyright infringement and received foreign funding, among other charges. Several hundred Yabloko supporters, most of them younger Russians, waited outside as court deliberations dragged on for some 8 hours. Yabloko leaders framed the court's decision as a sign of Kremlin fear of the party's anti-war message, with polls showing a majority of Russians now want a negotiated end to the war, currently in its fifth year. Charles Maines, NPR News, Moscow.
0: Russia has released former U.S. Marine Robert Gilman, arrested 4 years ago in Russia. The U.S. has argued he was wrongfully detained and says no U.S. concessions were involved. Gilman, now 32, had been traveling in Russia with plans to teach in Moldova when he fell ill on a train and was arrested. He is said to be quite sick. Pro basketball's upcoming schedule is taking shape, with legend LeBron James due to play his first game with the Philadelphia 76ers on the NBA's opening night, October 20th, against the newest league champions, the New York Knicks. I'm Louise Schiavone, NPR News, Washington.
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1: Well, thank you so much for tuning in to WMNF today. WMNF, this is the Lulu Show. I'm Josie Lou, sitting in for the magnificent Linda and Lori Lou. They will be here on Thursday, sitting in for the magnificent and wonderful Scott Elliott. And on Thursday, as part of their exciting guest appearance, they're going to be chatting with Chuck Prophet in concert for WMNF. That night. We'll have some more information about that later in the show. As I said, I'm Josie Lou. I didn't get to do my show, Art in Your Ear, last week, so I've got all this music stuck inside me that I want to play for you. We started off with a Husker Du cover from Death Cab for Cutie. The last time I was on the air doing a music show, I had a request for Death Cab for Cutie and a request for Husker Du, so I thought I would get two out of the way that way. We've got lots of stuff coming up, lots of new music, some old music. It's me, so there's lots of covers. Some you probably wouldn't even know are covers. And if you want to get in touch, send us a text with your name in it so we can say hi, 813-433-0885, or you can send us an email, dj@wmnf.org. I have 3 hours of playlist to put into the thing. So don't call until I have the playlist in, because that's going to take another 45 minutes to do. So no calling yet. Okay. Anyway, let's get started. I think this is a brand new song. It's brand new to me. It's new Mountain Goats. A lot of this list, I was sick with COVID last week, so I had way too much time on my hand to think about my life. Never do that. And, but feeling good or grateful, I guess. Well, here's a fun song, and it kind of is about being grateful, here on The Traffic Jam with Josie Lou on WMNF.

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And we'll see you this week on Music of the Isles from WMNF.

0: and that is Sam Bean. Oh, or should we say Iron and Wine, wonderful, wonderful music from him. Well, Juanita is here to give us the 3:30 local news headlines. Does that sound good, Juanita?
1: That sounds great.
0: Awesome, and we'll be back with some Calexico after the news here on WMNF.
1: Thank you, and good afternoon. I'm Juanita Hurtado Huérfano with the WMNF News Headlines. It is 3:30 p.m. The Florida Department of Health in Pinellas County says there have been two confirmed cases of locally acquired dengue. It seems like a flu-like illness with severe muscle aches and joint pain, fever, and sometimes a rash. Dengue symptoms can appear within 15 days after being bitten by an infected mosquito. The county is stepping up mosquito control efforts. And we are 11 weeks into hurricane season, a time when many Floridians are thinking about flooding. And not just on the coast. Inland communities have faced catastrophic floods in recent years. But an 8-month investigation by WUFT's Rose Schnabel found that a state flood resilience program spends almost all of its dollars on the coast.
2: After a big storm, you've likely heard the headlines.
3: An inland community flooded after swollen rivers were overwhelmed by the storm.
4: It's going to take up to a year to recover from some of the damage we saw from this flooding.
2: And these headlines aren't from Tampa or Miami. They're from communities more than 40 miles from the coast. But they faced devastating floods in the past 5 years. Climate change is raising flood risks on coasts and inland. That's according to Carrie Cook, a professor who studies climate at the University of Texas at Austin.
5: Storms are getting stronger and they deliver more water per minute, for example, and this can increase flooding for sure.
2: Historically, Florida has focused a lot of its flood resilience efforts on the coasts. But in 2021, the state legislature created a program meant to help inland communities, too. It's called Resilient Florida. Here's Governor Ron DeSantis announcing the program at a press conference in 2021.
6: And it laid out basically a roadmap for what we would be able to do to really help both coastal efforts, but also inland efforts in terms of making Florida more resilient to a lot of the threats we face, particularly from flooding.
2: A WUFT investigation.

0: combined.
1: You know, Florida's peninsula, we're surrounded by water.
0: This is Anna Escamani. She represents Orange County in the Florida House of Representatives.
1: So I understand the emphasis on coastal communities when it comes to rising sea level, but no one is immune to it.
0: And that includes the city of Longwood, just north of Orlando. It applied to Resilient Florida twice to relocate its fire station because of severe flood risks. And twice, Resilient Florida turned it down without giving Longwood any feedback. WUFT obtained records showing staff rejected the application because of, quote, insufficient documentation to identify flood risk.
2: It's getting more and more competitive. And
0: Amanda Boone helps communities apply for Resilient Florida.
2: Having a good project is not hard. Articulating that to a grantor that's not familiar with the local jurisdiction is a little more difficult.
0: Boone works for an engineering firm that local governments hire to manage their projects. Smaller inland communities may lack the staff to submit competitive grant proposals, she said, or not have enough money to meet cost share requirements.
2: But there is a intense need across the state, and you're going to continue to see major applications for implementation grants. Hopefully the program continues to get funded because there's a strong need.
0: Back when the program kicked off in 2021, it was allotting $438 million, mostly from federal funds. But Resilient Florida's budget has shrunk by over 60% since then. And yeah, that does make it more competitive for any community, but especially for those inland. Even so, Resilient Florida staff released their implementation project awards last month, and there is one inland community, Newberry, that got a grant. It's the first project in an inland county to get funded in 2 years. In Gainesville, I'm Roche Nabel.
3: Traffic is slow approaching downtown Tampa on I-275 South and I-4 West. Expect delays on I-75 approaching Temple Terrace and on Veterans Memorial Highway approaching the airport. Beware of heat, there is an alert across Hillsborough County until 7 p.m. Tonight, it will be clear with lows in the high 70s. Tomorrow, it will be clear and sunny with highs in the mid-90s. I'm Juanita Hurtado Huérfano with the WMNF News Headlines. It is 3:35 p.m. on 88.5 FM and WMNF.org. 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

And how about some beautiful Calexico with Music Box? I just wanted to say hi to everybody. I just hung up on a lovely caller. Sorry, lovely caller. Please do call back. I'm nowhere near done with the playlist, but I'm trying. Hey, thank you so much. My name is DJ Josie Lou here filling in for the Lulus. Usually I do a show called Art in Your Ear. We just heard Music Box by Calexico. I love that song. In the last set, and we do have it, we heard Call It Dreaming from Iron Wine. And then when I fill in for different people doing a music show, I try to sort of reflect what they play. And I know the Lulus play a lot of combination of really good roots music with stuff that makes you want to move your body around and stuff that makes you go, oh my God, I haven't heard this song in forever. So that's the combination I'm going for. If you have any comments or anything, please send us an email, dj@wmnf.org. I would love to hear from you. Or be like Angel, the wonderful Angel. He is our guardian angel here at WMNF. He truly is. Hello, Angel. I hope you are having a great time. I hope you got to retire or are in the process of retiring. I know you want to. Also, Bill, we are going to play Ghost Town a little later in the show for you. So there. And then remember, Chuck Prophet is playing for us Thursday night. Get your tickets online. Right. Also, if you want to text 813-433-0885. All right, let's shut me up and get back into music. This is a song new to me. I think it's a pretty new song. It's called Tiger Striped Sky by a guy named Rob Paynes here on the Traffic Jam on WMNF Tampa.

Well, I want to say hi to Jessica. Jessica just sent you a note back. And thanks to everyone, DJ Bays. DJ Bays calling in, chatting. There's, it's funny, the last hour of the show has a lot of life lessons in it, lots of advice in it. Mainly for me, but maybe some of this advice will help. If you want to get in touch with us, please send us an email, dj@wmnf.org, or a text, 813-433-0885. And put your name in it if we can say hi on the air. All right, I don't want to talk. I want to play more music. It's coming up next. We've got some cover, new, or original. I'm in an 80s mood today. Hope that's okay for everyone. It's a little bit mellow, but 80s. Here we go. Let's listen to Nouvelle Vague.

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1: Live from NPR News in Washington, I'm Louise Schiavone. Political primaries are underway in six states. In Minnesota, Mark Lindell is pitching for the GOP gubernatorial nod. Known for his MyPillow business and his 2020 election denial, Lindell has the president's endorsement. Democratic Socialist Francesca Wong is bidding for the Democratic slot in Wisconsin's gubernatorial race. Editor Jessica Taylor with the Cook Political Report says appealing to moderates will be key.
2: That's the real test this cycle, because these are not candidates that were running in Manhattan or running in Denver. They're now running in swing states. And I think this will tell us something about the viability of a national progressive candidate in 2028. I think there's going to be a lot of finger pointing if these progressive candidates lose very winnable races.
1: Primaries also underway in Vermont, Connecticut, South Carolina, and Alabama. There are calls for a detailed White House account in light of new reports of President Trump's travel out of Turkey after a NATO summit. The Washington Post reports that after an assassination threat from Iran, President Trump boarded Air Force One, clandestinely left the plane via a catering truck, and continued aboard a military aircraft. Senator Richard Blumenthal wants to know what the safety calculations were for those still aboard Air Force One. Good question, says security specialist Paul Eklof, who frequently traveled with Presidents Obama and Trump as a supervisor of the Presidential Protective Division of the Secret Service.
3: As to whether it endangered those on board, the entire trip endangers everyone on board. Mm-hmm. So my primary concern here is what presents a bigger threat moving forward: the president successfully leaving a war zone or releasing that tradecraft to the public and endangering every operation moving forward.
1: Eklof spoke on NPR's Here and Now. NPR has not confirmed this independently. In Colombia, heavy debris removal and rescue efforts continue in that country's Pacific Coast region, where yesterday's earthquake left at least 181 dead. NPR's Katia Riddle has more.
4: The earthquake was 7.4 in magnitude. That's similar to the twin quakes that struck Venezuela recently. But unlike that event, this one happened at a relatively deep part of the earth. Harold Tobin is the director of the Pacific Northwest Seismic Network.
5: The slip is so deep that even the people who are directly above it at the epicenter are already 100 kilometers away from the earthquake. So that makes the shaking relatively smaller because the earthquake waves spread out like ripples in a pond. But as we've seen, that doesn't mean they aren't damaging.
4: At the same time, this depth means the earthquake has a further reach. It will take weeks to assess the full extent of its damage. Katie Riddle, NPR News.
1: On Wall Street approaching the close, the Dow was down 184 points, the Nasdaq off 159. This is NPR News in Washington. Western Canada is struggling with a 60-square-mile wildfire about 200 miles east of Vancouver. Dozens of firefighters from Mexico are en route to assist in the effort. 20,000 people have been forced from their homes. One woman has died. The British Columbia Wildfire Service says the challenge for crews in steep terrain and hot conditions is monumental. It's already been a record year for cyclosporiasis outbreaks. Now the CDC warns that jalapenos grown in Mexico are sickening more than 300 people in 27 states with salmonella. NPR's Yuki Noguchi has more.
6: Foodborne outbreaks are often underreported and challenging for state health departments to manage. But Dr. Ann Zink, former chief medical officer for the state of Alaska, says cuts to federal funding of key health agencies hurt operations this year.
7: Epidemiologists and team reach out to CDC regularly to understand what they're seeing in a larger context nationally, which is really important. And when those personnel are gone, the positions are unfilled, it really slows not only the reporting, but the disease investigation.
6: The number of cyclosporiasis cases reported by Missouri shot up to nearly 1,600 recently. Michigan, the epicenter, has over 12,000 cases. Yuki Noguchi, NPR News.
1: UNESCO today is calling for the immediate and unconditional restoration of the right of girls and women to secondary and higher education. The UN agency says almost 2.5 million Afghan girls remain excluded from education. I'm Louise Schiavone, NPR News.
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0: That's some Kevin, no, that's not Kevin Morby, that comes up later. That's Baba Stilts with Relief. Here on Traffic Jam on WMNF, we've got the local news starting in just a few seconds with Juanita. But first, I want to say hi to Jessica and hi to Jordan. And I don't know if this is going to influence Juanita's newscast, but I want to let her know that both Sparky Zena, the dog, and Inky the cat are listening in case, Juanita, you have any animal stories.
1: Oh, I would love to.
0: Oh, well, they want the other news too.
2: Appreciate it. Well, thank you and good afternoon. I'm Juanita Hurtado Huérfano with the WMNF News Headlines. It is 3:30 p.m. Seven Florida International University students are suing their school over allegedly violating their First Amendment rights. The lawsuit stems from a silent protest against FIU's collaboration with immigration authorities that took place back in March. WLRN's Danny Rivero has more.
3: All the students did was stand up with T-shirts that read Ice Off FIU during an official event with University President Jeanette Nunez. They then silently walked out of the auditorium a few minutes later. Then came the disciplinary action, under a policy that bans all so-called expressive activities indoors. The move has been roundly criticized by free speech groups across the political spectrum. Andrew Cotto is a senior studying musical education, and he is now a plaintiff in the lawsuit.
4: It sets a very dangerous precedent within the university that we simply leave our First Amendment at the door, like when we come into this university. And that is completely against our constitutional rights as American citizens, as students of this university, and just as people living here.
3: FIU previously told WLRN that its policies are in accordance with the First Amendment. I'm Danny Rivero in Miami.
2: More than 1 million Floridians have now voted ahead of next Tuesday's primary election. So far, about 9,300 more Republicans have voted than Democrats. According to the State Division of Elections, more than 814,000 people have returned vote-by-mail ballots, while 248,000 people have voted early. Democrats continue to outpace Republicans in vote-by-mail, but GOP voters have significantly outpaced Democrats in early voting. Voter Ann Lomdensky says going to the polls prior to Election Day is very convenient.
5: There's not a crowd. Yeah, if you come during voting, you're probably in a line. And so it's just easy, no pressure. You just come when you want to.
2: Nearly 13.5 million Floridians are eligible to cast ballots in the August 18 primary, with Republicans holding a registration edge over Democrats by 1.5 million voters.

0: projects in Northwest Florida.
1: The awards are a part of Florida's Rural Health Transformation Program. Florida received $209 million through the federal state initiative. Officials say the goal is to increase access to and quality of care in rural areas by expanding the workforce, supporting rural hospitals and clinics, and increasing access to care through mobile health units and telehealth services. Northwest Florida received the largest breakdown of funding with 35 awardees. Some of the recipients include $4.4 million from Madison County Hospital Health System and $11.2 million for Calhoun Liberty Hospital, as well as funding for Florida State University and Florida A&M University. For WFSU News, I'm Randy Vuxta.
0: In international news, the AP's Ben Thomas reports at least 111 were confirmed to have been killed after a magnitude 7.4 earthquake struck western Colombia yesterday, but nearly 3,000 more are missing.
2: Search teams dug through the rubble in Cali, Colombia, after a 7.4 magnitude earthquake struck, collapsing hundreds of buildings. By Monday afternoon, people had begun reporting their loved ones missing on digital databases. One listed more than 2,000, the number steadily climbing.
3: The epicenter that was Chocó.
2: Barbara Mello with World Vision.
3: It's very known for its poverty, so a lot of people are in need right now.
2: She tells Sky children are of particular concern.
3: We as adults don't know how to react. Imagine the children.
2: The desperate scenes recall the searches still ongoing in neighboring Venezuela after it was devastated by powerful back-to-back earthquakes in June that killed more than 6,300 people. I'm Ben Thomas.
0: Traffic is slow approaching downtown Tampa on I-275 South and I-4 West. Expect delays on I-75 approaching Temple Terrace and on Veterans Memorial Highway approaching the airport. Beware of heat. There is an alert across Hillsborough County until 7 p.m. Tonight, it will be clear with lows in the high 70s. Tomorrow, it will be clear and sunny with highs in the mid-90s. I'm Juanita Hurtado Huérfano with the WMNF News Headlines. 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
1: Sounds like a... My throat decided to stop working. Sounds like a great idea. So I just want to jump in really quickly. I just want to play music for you. I don't know. I do a talk show usually. So when I get to do music, I hate talking, which... if you know me, it's weird. Anyway, we just heard from, that was the Old Sea Brigade playing Calma Union. It was a little travel set. Straight to Hell, if you've had to be in an airport. 1,000 Miles from Nowhere, Vacation from Chris Staples, my theme of this summer, and Call Me When You Land. We've got a request for Bill coming up next, and then some Paul McCartney, and then the NPR News after that. If you want to get in touch, please don't hesitate to text us, 813-433-0885, or an email, dj@wmnf.org. 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

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We're going to have the Empire News in about 25 seconds and be back with you with music after that here on WMNF's Traffic Jam with the Lulus. Josie Wood.

0: Live from NPR News in Washington, I'm Janine Herbst. President Trump apparently secretly switched to a different plane as he left a NATO summit in Turkey last month due to security concerns, contradicting public statements from the White House. Dan Lamoth was part of the Washington Post's reporting team that broke the story.
1: The president walked up the external steps to the old Air Force One, waved to the cameras, and then almost immediately, we're told, walked off the plane on the opposite side of the aircraft onto an elevated airport catering truck. That truck then lowers back to ground level, drives over to a smaller plane, a C-32, and gets back on that other smaller plane. Secretary Pete Hegseth walks up the external stairs to that C-32, making it look like he's the senior official aboard. Mm-hmm. And then in sequence, those planes fly to Britain with the larger plane carrying the Air Force One call sign, despite the president not being aboard.
0: Dan Lamoth speaking there to NPR's All Things Considered. NPR hasn't independently verified the report. Political primaries are underway in six states today, including Wisconsin, where a Democratic socialist is hoping to capture the Democratic nomination for governor and follow in the footsteps of like-minded candidates who have won in other states. Mayan Silver from member station WUWM has more.
2: Francesca Hong's progressive platform has generated buzz among young voters and others drawn to her message, like Timmel Heck.
3: There's the moratorium on data centers. There's Medicaid for all, universal child care. She brings all the things that we need to make Wisconsin a great place again.
2: Hong is a 37-year-old state lawmaker, bartender and chef, and daughter of Korean immigrants. Some of her previous statements have sparked controversy, including about defunding the police and canceling Thanksgiving. She sought to distance herself from those remarks. Wisconsin's outgoing Democratic governor has endorsed Milwaukee County Executive David Crowley. He says he's concerned about Hong's chances against the likely Republican nominee, Congressman Tom Tiffany. For NPR News, I'm Mayan Silver in Milwaukee.
0: In Colombia, search and rescue crews continue to look for survivors amid the rubble after yesterday's powerful earthquake that left more than 181 people dead and thousands injured. Many are trapped under the debris of damaged and destroyed buildings. Daryl Pop is a Canadian tourist who was celebrating his birthday in the country.
4: It's such a surreal feeling. And I turned around and I saw the cabinet smash and I heard people running through the hallways and doors slamming. I was like, okay, maybe it's time to stop this video and get out of the building.
0: Chico, near the epicenter, is one of Colombia's poorest regions and hard to access. Choco, rather. Other Latin American countries in the U.S. are providing aid. You're listening to NPR News. Russia's highest court has barred the country's lone party advocating for an end to the war in Ukraine from standing in parliamentary elections next month. NPR's Charles Maines reports the decision comes despite growing signs of fatigue with the conflict among the Russian public.
5: Russia's liberal Yabloko party had been the sole political bloc calling for an end to the war in Ukraine, a position that has already led to the arrest of several prominent members. Now the entire party is banned from the September vote after Russia's Supreme Court found Yabloko had engaged in copyright infringement and received foreign funding, among other charges. Several hundred Yabloko supporters, most of them younger Russians, waited outside as court deliberations dragged on for some 8 hours. Yabloko leaders framed the court's decision as a sign of Kremlin fear of the party's anti-war message, with polls showing a majority of Russians now want a negotiated end to the war, currently in its fifth year. Charles Maines, NPR News, Moscow.
0: The Federal Reserve Bank of New York says Americans owe more and aren't paying their bills on time. The bank says credit card debt soared $21 billion in the second quarter to $1.2 trillion, just shy of an all-time credit card debt level set in the fourth quarter of last year as gas and food prices rise. And the number of people who are more than 90 days past due on payments jumped to 12.8%. The New York Fed says around 175 million people have credit cards in the U.S. Around 60% of them carry revolving debt. I'm Janine Herbst, NPR News in Washington.
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0: And that's Chuck Prophet coming in concert for WMNF. And he'll be chatting with the Lulus tomorrow, Thursday, from 3 to 6 p.m. Meanwhile, I'm sure there's some news that Juanita wants to bring us before we head out. Juanita, is that okay?
1: Yeah, that'd be perfect.
0: All right, let's go.
1: Thank you, and good afternoon. I'm Juanita Hurtado Huérfano with the WMNF News Headlines. It is 5:29 p.m. Back to school is a hectic time, but for families in crisis, the stress goes far beyond finding the right backpack. Metropolitan Ministries recently offered back-to-school giveaways for the families within its shelter. Notebooks, pens, erasers, backpacks, and all the things kids get excited about. For Nicole Boone, the Vice President of Education Services at Metropolitan Ministries, these events are about treating these families and kids with dignity.
2: People think of homelessness as somebody like panhandling on the side of the road or knocking on their doors and all of that. That's not the heart of it. The heart of it is most people are one paycheck or two paychecks away from I'm not sure what to do next. And folks got to I'm not sure what to do next.
1: Nearly 3 million kids throughout the state were identified as homeless during the 2024 to 2025 school year. That's according to numbers from the Florida Department of Education. Many of them are teenagers, who Boone says tend to feel defined by their circumstances and can experience higher levels of anxiety, stress, and PTSD.
2: When you are a teen and you've been struggling with homelessness, sometimes if your parent is single, you become the second parent in the home. So when you come to a program like Metropolitan Ministries, you have a chance to be a kid again, because you don't have to take care of your brother and sister. I told you, we've got that. So you don't have to make sure that everything is going right, that people are getting fed. We've got that. So now you get to focus on how you feel. You get to focus on your own coming of age and maturing, what you need to do next, and how you want to grow.
1: Metropolitan Ministries is also expanding its Pathway to Hope program in Hillsborough County. It aims to improve school attendance by addressing barriers like transportation and food insecurity. And pediatricians in Florida are pushing back on President Donald Trump's executive order calling for changes to the childhood vaccination schedule. The state's leading pediatric medical association, the Florida chapter of the American Academy of Pediatrics, says they're not on board either. Yesterday, Trump signed an executive order that advocates for the split of measles, mumps, and rubella vaccine into three separate shots, directs the government to research vaccine safety, and directs all states to provide religious and medical exemptions from vaccine mandates. Today, Governor Ron DeSantis signed the death warrant for inmate Daniel Owen Conahan. He was known as the Hawk Trail Killer and convicted of a 1996 murder in Charlotte County. Conahan, 72 years old, is scheduled to be put to death by lethal injection on September 10th. After a modern era record of 19 executions last year, Florida has executed 12 inmates in 2026, and the warrant for Conahan is the 15th DeSantis has signed this year. USF received $1.5 million in federal money to improve coastal hazard forecasting research at the St. Petersburg campus. This comes 3 months after a fire that almost completely destroyed the College of Marine Science Laboratory building. The college was already set to receive the money and will not use it to help rebuild the lab. But Dean Tom Frazier says it helps USF keep from falling behind after the fire.
3: We did lose some equipment, but the equipment that we're talking about right now, the buoys, for example, you know, that allows us to get back in the water pretty quickly. And also the gliders, you know, we certainly had some damage to some of those gliders, but just to be able to replace them with upgraded models is going to be really helpful.
1: Although there's still a lot of work to do to get the building fully functional again, Frazier says the College of Marine Science is in a good place moving forward. Other USF areas receiving federal grants are brain and biomedical research, AI and cybersecurity, and entrepreneurship. Traffic is slow approaching downtown Tampa on I-275 South and I-4 West. Expect delays on I-75 approaching Temple Terrace and on Veterans Memorial Highway approaching the airport. Beware of heat, there is an alert across Hillsborough County until 7 p.m. Tonight, it will be clear with lows in the high 70s. Tomorrow, it will be clear and sunny with highs in the mid-90s. I'm Juanita Hurtado Huérfano with the WMNF News Headlines. 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
1: Ah, such calm music. Well, thanks everyone for listening. Thank you for the notes. I want to say hi to the commuter from you know where, the commuter from hell. What a thrill. A thrill. Hi to Bev and Claude. Of course, Claude. I love Claude. Dr. Bob wants to know if we've heard of the hot sardines. I'm afraid to ask Dr. Bob. Anne in Oldsmar, thank you so much. Coming up, of course, is just, you know, Tuesday nights is freaking dreaming, cruising. Where'd I get that? Freaking dreaming, grooving. So we've got the great, classic, fantastic freak show coming up with Brad and Grateful Ed in the studio. After that, the Dream Clinics kind of taking you on a head trip everywhere, and then In the Groove comes in at 10 and takes your body on that trip. And it's just a really beautiful night here on WMNF. So thank you for being part of it. And thanks to the Lulus for asking me to be part of it. They will be on Thursday this week from 3 to 6 p.m. And sometime in there, they'll be chatting with Chuck Prophet. Do I have anything else I want to tell you? A million things I want to tell you, but I'm just going to put my paper away and play some more music. If you want to listen to me for more reasons, I'm not sure why. My name actually is Joellen, and I do a show called Art in Your Ear. It's on at Fridays between noon and 1. This week, we're going to be talking about The Last Unicorn. It's this insanely good play that is at the Crest Contemporary as part of Tampa Fringe. It is puppetry, dance, original music, cast. It's just a really cool thing. So if you want to find out more, if you're interested in theater, please tune in to WMNF at that time. All right, let's get out of here. I only have a few songs left. Thank you for going on this ride with me. We're going to come back in with, let's play some Lou Reed. Who doesn't want to listen to Lou Reed on here on WMNF Traffic Jam? Mm-hmm.

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You are listening to WMNF Tampa. WMNF, best little station in the nation. My name's Joellen Schulke, aka Josie Lou, aka Josh Mellon. Love you, Scott, forever. A little more music, NPR News, and then the Freak Show.

0: Live from NPR News in Washington, I'm Janine Herbst. New reporting contradicts what the White House told press traveling with President Trump during a recent trip to Turkey. NPR's Tamara Keith reports that may have left reporters vulnerable.
1: President Trump boarded Air Force One as usual, but the Washington Post reports he was then smuggled off the plane in a catering truck and flew on an entirely different aircraft. NPR hasn't confirmed the report, but journalists and White House aides who unknowingly flew on the decoy plane were firmly instructed to keep their window shades lowered. Later, talking to reporters, Trump never let on.
2: Were you aware of any credible threat by Iran against Air Force One?
3: I have a threat all the time. I'm number one on their list. Before you. But if I go, you go. Right?
2: But was there a specific
3: perhaps someday you want to change professions.
1: Tamara Keith, NPR News.
0: It's been a year since President Trump deployed the National Guard to Washington, D.C. Some worry it's normalizing armed, uniformed troops in American cities in non-emergency situations. NPR's Kat Lonsdorf has more.
4: President Trump declared a crime emergency in D.C. last August, despite violent crime being at a 30-year low, and deployed the National Guard. Since then, the number of armed troops patrolling the city has gone from around 800 to nearly 5,000 from more than 20 different states. Despite that, there has been a 3% increase in violent crime in the past year, according to city police data. Opportunistic crimes like theft and vehicle break-ins have continued to decrease. Trump has repeatedly touted the deployment as a success, claiming falsely that there is, quote, almost no crime in D.C. now. The deployment currently has an estimated cost of around $3 million per day. It's been extended until Inauguration Day 2029. Kat Lonsdorf, NPR News, Washington.
0: The University of Michigan says it will do away with grades for freshmen in the fall of 2027. Instead, first semester classes will be pass-fail. NPR's Alyssa Nadworny reports it's an effort to ease students' mental health struggles on campus.
5: The new pilot policy hopes to acclimate new students to the demands of college, allow exploration into different classes, and get students not to worry about how a low grade freshman year might have long-term consequences. Other colleges, like the Massachusetts Institute of Technology or MIT, have similar grading policies for freshmen. How colleges grade students varies greatly. Reed College in Oregon records letter grades, but they're only shared with students upon request. At Harvard, faculty voted to give out fewer A grades to try and battle what they say is high grade inflation. All of this comes at a time that stress on campus remains quite high. In a 2024 survey, about 70% of college students reported struggling with mental health. Alyssa Nadworny, NPR News.
0: You're listening to NPR News from Washington. Arizona's Democratic Governor Katie Hobbs picked a Republican turned independent as her running mate in a tough re-election campaign. The ticket, with former Mesa Mayor John Giles, aims to appeal to Republicans and conservative independents in a state that was once a Republican stronghold. Giles, a critic of President Trump, has endorsed Democrats, including Kamala Harris, and his place on the ticket could attract Church of Jesus Christ of Latter-day Saints members, a key voting bloc. Many church members are ambivalent about Trump. In the Republican governor's race, the nominee is far-right Congressman Andy Biggs. Dogs might be able to read people's emotions by looking at their faces. That's according to a recent study in the journal iScience. NPR's Katie Riddle has more.
6: Previous studies have shown that dogs can broadly interpret human emotions, like happiness or sadness. This study looked at how well dogs can sense more subtle human feelings, like the difference between anger and fear or happiness and neutrality. Researchers trained dogs to sit still while they examined their brain activity through an MRI and showed them pictures of human faces. The test showed that the dogs registered different brain activity for these different emotions. Researchers used 14 dogs for this experiment. They point out that not all dogs may have this sophisticated emotional intelligence. Katie Riddle, NPR News.
0: Wall Street lower by the closing bell, the Dow down 184, NASDAQ down 159. I'm Janine Herbst, and you're listening to NPR News from Washington.
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8: 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Glad you're with us tonight. How about you? Where are you at tonight? 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You can email us, dj@wmnf.org, or even text us, 813-433-0885. Hope you're far out on this tie-dye Tuesday. It's time. For some fun.
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2: Look for the

Well, there's some great Who to get us going tonight and feeling the love, if you will. Sending it your way. That was, of course, from the album Quadrophenia, recorded and released in 1973. Great Who music right there. Pete Townsend on the lead writing on that. And George Harrison preceded that from All Things Must Pass, Behind That Locked Door. Bluebird was Paul McCartney and Wings, and started out with a request for the Beatles, Love Me Do. And that was the first version featuring Pete Best on the drums, recorded back in June of 1962. Welcome to the Freak Show. It's Tie-Dye Tuesday, and we've had some great musical gatherings recently here on the Freak Show, honoring, of course, Jerry Garcia and friends, and then as well the Watkins Glen Music Festival the week before that. But right tonight, we're playing a bunch of your requests. I think almost every song tonight is off of our request list. So keeping the love and the peace and the music coming your way. I hope you'll share it with some friends out there. And of course, here's one at the top of the list. Black Oak, Arkansas, their first album, 1971, a track called I Could Love You.

All right, there you go. Some Janice. We'll send that out to our friend Bo, who's out there with us every Tuesday night. So that was for you. She loves Janice. And Black Oak, Arkansas, ahead of that, right here on The Freak Show, celebrating music and peace and love and tie-dye and let your hair down and feeling groovy as much as we can, use all those old cliches just to brighten your day a little bit and maybe help put a smile on your face. That's the way it works. And isn't it amazing to have a radio station that plays your request? All these wonderful songs we're playing are by request. Janice, I Got Them Old Cosmic Blues Again, Mama, her 1969 album. And right here, right now, locally, I know it was Zach. Zach loves the Outlaws, but I don't know if he does as much as Sherry.

0: Well, I love the fade out of that because that's the extended version of Melissa from the bonus Eat a Peach reissue, if you will. The Allman Brothers Band, by request, Rupert wanted to hear that. So a few extra 10, 15 seconds of Dickie Betts guitar at the end. Just had to play that version. I just love that song myself. By request, of course, Molly Hatchet ahead of that. Their first album was 1978. Great cover of the Allman Brothers Band song, Dreams. Of course, they called it Dreams I'll Never See. And started out with the Outlaws, Hurry Sundown, 1977 album. For Zach, who requested Heavenly Blues, a Henry Paul song. Glad to keep you caught up with what we're playing. You can check out WMNF.org, our site that lists our playlist. 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Or call your friend in Kansas City, maybe, or in Georgia, or in Maine, or wherever they may be. And let them know that they can listen, too, and they'll appreciate that, sharing the smiles. Hey, we're going to come back after just a moment here with some Paul Butterfield Blues Band. So I know you don't want to miss that.
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0: You know, there's so much great programming here on WMNF, not just Tie-Dye Tuesday, but there's so much great music to hear. Of course, we pattern ourselves after those early days of FM freeform stations where you kind of never knew what you might hear next. And we just had a request, I don't know, a couple minutes ago for the Paul Butterfield's Blues Band. So it's like, it's right here at my fingertips. Let's play it. Title track from the album East West.

Well, by request, the Butterfield Blues Band. Hope you don't mind me playing that whole album side there, of course. Or a big chunk of it anyway, not quite the whole thing. East West, an instrumental title track from the album of the same name, released in 1966. Of course, Butterfield Blues Band is Paul Butterfield on the harmonica, Mike Bloomfield on the electric guitar right there. Even Elvin Bishop was a part of that way back when. And just a great, great song there. Appreciate the request on that one. Sounded so good right here on WMNF Tampa. And, of course, WMNF.org. Chock full of musical information and smiles and goodness for you to share. And, of course, we are listener-supported community radio. We can't do community radio without you. So reminding you of that, and of course, thanking all of you out there that participated in our last membership drive in June, and all of you, especially, he says, all you Circle of Freaks members that donate every month and keep that coming our way and keep the station going. We love you for that. And that's what we're here for, to play music and keep you happier and soothe and all that goodness, if you will. So coming your way soon, more requests. It's interesting as we play catch up on requests. Now, this next set is going to be the one before the Grateful Dead to end our show. So there's some Little Feat in there by request, some Bonnie Raitt by request, Jethro Tull, Jimi Hendrix, as well as... there's some Joy of Cooking in there. So lots of goodness. Let's just get on to music and let the music do its thing. We celebrated Cat Stevens' birthday a couple weeks ago, and we had a request for this song, which just didn't make it to the pile.

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Got my own life to live. 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So let me live my life the way I want to.

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introduce some folks who are going to be playing and singing with us tonight. Miss Emmylou Harris. And Miss Bonnie Raitt. And Mr. Jesse Winchester.

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0: Well, we had a request for Little Feat, New Delhi Freight Train, right there. 1977 album, Time Loves a Hero. And that was preceded, well, you heard Bill Payne, Little Feat's keyboard player. He loves the freak show. He was nice enough to give us a station ID. Of course, we had a request for Dixie Chicken, specifically for the live version with Bonnie Raitt and Emmylou Harris. And it also comes with Jesse Winchester. You know who he is, I hope. That was recorded live for the Midnight Special TV show, also 1977. Bonnie Raitt was back in there. Her 1975 album called Home Plate, and that was a great song called Fool Yourself. And that was written by Fred Tackett, who's in Little Feat. And, of course, I had some of the other Little Feat guys playing on that as well. Jethro Tull ahead of that, the Jimi Hendrix Experience. The band out of San Francisco, Joy of Cooking, was in there, as well as Cat Stevens. All those great requests. Thank you all so much for being out there and making these great requests. That's what we do here on The Freak Show, play the music of all of us that we want to hear. Your suggestions are always welcome. Of course, we're into next week and the week after by now at this point. But 813-239-9663 is our studio line. You can email us, dj@wmnf.org. And you text us this day and age. I love it. 813-433-0885. And thank you, Brad Banks, for being here helping with that good stuff. And taking care of business. Speaking of business, let's pause here for a moment and share this.
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0: Well, you know, last week's show here on The Freak Show was gratefully dedicated, if you will, to Jerry Garcia and his memory and his music. And he had so many musical friends, and we had so many requests last week. So I got a few of them for you tonight as well. We're going to hear a couple of Grateful Dead songs recorded on this day, which is August the 11th, back in 1987 at the Red Rocks Amphitheater in Morrison, Colorado, as well as a Jerry Garcia Band song recorded live at Caldwell College in Caldwell, New Jersey on this day as well, August the 11th, back in 1984. So stick around, all of you Jerry's kids, as we follow that path to unlimited devotion.

0: Well, the Grateful Dead's very first album, released in 1967, right there, The Golden Road to Unlimited Devotion, the first track of their studio first album. Hey, glad to get that one on for you with the spirit of Jerry and the spirit of the Grateful Dead being so prominent during the past week as the days between rolled through every August. Glad that we could oblige by that. And again, let there be no doubt, this is WMNF Tampa. It's Tie-Dye Tuesday. You're listening to The Freak Show. My name's Ed Green. Pleased to be in this chair. I think we're in year 42 still, so glad they let me sit in this chair still. I can say that right now, my friends. So I got to share this with you for a moment, and we'll be back. We have some Jerry Garcia Band recorded live on this day to take us into the Dream Clinic.
1: 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You will hear many songs from 1960 to 1969, which I think is the best decade of rock. Music is memories, so we will have a great time reminiscing. That's Saturday, 12 to 2 every week.
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0: All right, The 60s Show every Saturday from noon till 2. And there's also a 70s Show right after it from 2 until 4. I think y'all should call them up and tell them that they need to play some Grateful Dead, don't you? And just kidding, Frankie, and just kidding, K-Tuff. Just sharing the music is what the love is all about here on Tie-Dye Tuesday. But don't forget, the Dream Clinic is up next from 8 until 10. And that's followed by our jam band show from 10 till midnight called In the Groove. And doubleheader tonight for Dennis and Tim, who come up on the Dream Clinic next. They're doing both shows. So lots of great Frank Marino and Mahogany Rush music coming your way for most of the evening here, right, on 88.5 FM. So we're headed right now on today's date, August 11th, 1984, at the Caldwell College in all places of course, Caldwell, New Jersey. And here's some Jerry to take us home.

Well, that was the Jerry Garcia Band, recorded today's date, August the 11th, 1984, at Calder.